the wonderful voice of one of the greatest flamenco singers of all time, Spain's José Monge Cruz, more commonly known by his stage name of Camarón de la Isla, performing his 1989 classic single Soy Gitano, performed there with the Royal Philharmonic Orchestra. Before that, we heard music from Lebanon by Raghib Alama and the track Saharuni Lil from the album World Groove. And to open that set, music from Senegal by Orchestra Baobab, the track Boul Mamine from the album Specialist in All Styles. 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And a big shout out to listeners on 92.7 Artsound FM in Canberra. Hope you're enjoying the program today. Let's continue our musical odyssey now and go to Greece.

India's sitar virtuoso Ravi Shankar performing the track Reflection, and that's from the album The Rough Guide to Ravi Shankar. And before that, music from France, we heard Toucouleur performing their rendition of the 1982 single released by Toto called Africa, and that is from the album Cover the World. And before that, music from Peru by Eusebio Isubaño and the track Mi Morena Rebelde from the album The Roots of Chicha, psychedelic cumbias from Peru. And to open that set, music from Greece, the track Ragazzi Apopse, performed by Children of the Revolution, taken from the album Greece, A Musical Odyssey. You're listening to Global Village across Australia on the Community Radio Network. That brings us to the end of the program today. I hope you've enjoyed listening to Global Village, and I look forward to your company again at the same time next week. I'm going to leave you now with music from New Zealand. This is Catch a Fire and the track Eyrie.

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1: Gini bu isonye. 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It's a form of helping people fit into the society or a way of making everyone feel welcomed or accepted in.

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1: 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For me, personally, I have actually tried to carry everyone along, treat everyone with love, accommodate people's culture, you know, treat everyone with respect, make sure that everyone has equal rights, or I treat everyone the same and pay attention when necessary, and encourage active participation.

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1: Tell good jokes sometimes.
0: I'm still Jess.
1: And I'm still Jay.
0: And remember,
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7: Good morning, everyone. My name's Chris from the Tennant Creek Public Library. Today we'll be reading I Don't Believe in Dragons by Anna Walker, published by Scholastic. I don't believe in dragons. I can see a dragon, says Miss May. Wow, said Ned. Sally looked scared. Ooh, said Emma. Ben looked surprised. There's no such thing as dragons, said Jack. I wonder where the dragon is, said Emma. There are no dragons, said Jack. Does he fly? Asked Ned. I found a feather. That's a bird's feather, said Jack. Does he eat apples? Said Sally. I found an apple skin. Dragons eat children, said Ned. I'm not listening, said Jack. Does the dragon snore? Asked Ben. That's Emma snoring, said Jack. It is not, whispered Emma. Dragons like making sandcastles, said Sally. I found a footprint. I don't believe in dragons, said Jack. I love dragons, said Emma. Me too, said Jack. The end.
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Hi, my name is Michelle, and I'm from Patterson Street Hub on the main street in Tennant Creek, and it's one of my favourite places because we have lots and lots of community members coming every day. 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
1: My name is Melissa. I'm from Alice Springs. I grew up in Sydney, but I definitely feel that I belong here more than where I came from. What brought me here? A cosmic alignment of three moments in 1 week where all different things said, "You've got to go to Alice Springs," out of nowhere. And here I am. I don't know how long I've been here. 8, 9 years later, something like that. As soon as I could, when I finished university, I took off to see the world, and I think I was searching for belonging and connection, and also connection, mostly connection to a culture. And I ended up living in a lot of Middle Eastern countries and arid zones. And when it came time to come back to Australia, I only knew coastal living, so I questioned what it would be like to live away from the coast. Nothing comes close to the just ridiculously fabulous, heartfelt, open, intelligent, ethically minded, bizarre, weird, self-obsessed combination of humans that live here. I find it challenging to live in a town where I'm constantly faced with racism and long-term social dysfunction, and having to work out my own line of where I sit, and also how you can manage this when I live in such a privileged place. Just sitting in a place of observing and being a part of dysfunction that's not just a word.
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1: Hello, I'm Laura Devoy. US President Donald Trump signed a memorandum of understanding with Iran at a dinner at the Palace of Versailles this morning. There are 14 points in the agreement, which includes the immediate and permanent termination of military operations on all fronts, including in Lebanon, the reopening of the Strait of Hormuz toll-free for 60 days, and a promise from Iran not to develop a nuclear weapon. French President Emmanuel Macron was sitting next to Mr. Trump when he signed the deal.
2: Great job. Bravo.
1: Thousands of customers have been locked out of one of Australia's biggest mobile networks this morning. With the details, Shannon Kirkwood.
3: By around 9:15am Australian Eastern Standard Time, Down Detector had received a peak of 8,300 outage reports from customers. The global provider says it is aware some customers may be experiencing intermittent issues with their mobile service, and its technical teams are working to restore services as soon as possible. Vodafone has also apologised for any inconvenience it's causing customers.
1: The Treasurer has reversed capital gains and trusts taxes for some Australians. Jim Chalmers says in responding to consultations, the threshold for small business capital gains tax concessions will be raised from $2 to $10 million.
4: This now means that every one of the 2.7 million active small businesses in this country will have access to generous CGT concessions, and 98% of all active businesses will be eligible for these concessions.
1: Taxes on testamentary discretionary trusts will be exempt from a 30% minimum tax, and 9 separate ministerial powers handed to Dr. Chalmers following the budget tax reforms have been scrapped. There are also plans for business tax concessions for startups. The University of New South Wales is the best Australian institution according to the latest QS World Rankings. It's at number 19, the University of Melbourne was number 22, the University of Sydney 28, and the Australian National University 29. The Massachusetts Institute of Technology in the United States topped the list, with Imperial College London and the US's Stanford University tying for second. A study has found young people who use cannabis daily are up to 4 times more likely to develop psychosis than those who don't. Scarlett Coppola has the story.
5: Researchers from the University of Queensland analysed evidence from 17 previous studies to assess whether cannabis use played a role in the development of mental health disorders. They found the link between daily cannabis use and psychosis was the strongest and most consistent finding. About 1 in 3 people aged 15 to 25 who used cannabis daily developed cannabis use disorder, meaning they struggled to control their use even when it caused harm. The study also found daily cannabis use may contribute to worsening symptoms of bipolar disorder.
1: Turning to sport, Harry Kane has led England to a 4-2 win over Croatia in the FIFA World Cup. Kane scored 2 goals in the first half. Croatia equalised just before half-time, but England dominated the second, with Jude Bellingham and Marcus Rashford both hitting the back of the net. In the other match this morning, the Democratic Republic of Congo kept Portugal to a 1-1 draw. A short time ago, Ghana and Panama were locked at 0-0. Later, Uzbekistan will take on Colombia.
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G'day. I'm Jane Bauer, and this is the Folk Show across the National Community Radio Network. And I play a selection of Anglo-Celtic, North American, and Australian traditional, retro, and contemporary folk music. I'm going to start off this week with Blackwood, who are from Victoria. One of their members, Jane Thompson, wrote this song, and she's heading the group, singing it as well. It's called A Turn in the Tide, and it's from their album Home Soon.

Two Australian bands in a row there. That one was Wheelers and Dealers, and Christine Wheeler was the woman singing in that song, and it was written by Henry Lawson, well, the lyrics were, and Chris Kempster put the music to it, and it's called The Days We Went Swimming. And I should mention that Wheelers and Dealers are from Sydney, and the one before that that I played was Blackwood from Victoria, the song A Turn in the Tide, sung by Jane Thompson from the album Home Soon. Well, we're going to go to two Adelaide duos now. The first one is Tin Town. It's called Tin Town because in the port of Adelaide, that's where the wool stores were, where all the buildings were made out of tin. This is called Silver Strands. It's from the couple Courtney Robb and Snooks Levee, who are Tin Town. And I should mention that there's a very small amount of explicit language in this.

Eclosion is the biological term that refers to an adult insect emerging from a pupa. And that was performed by the Duo, spelled J-U-O, two women from Adelaide, Joe on keys and Lizzie on guitar. I'm afraid I don't know their family names. They write about the experiences of women, and Eclosion was their first album. Also, duo from Adelaide, before I played Tin Town with Silver Strands, and Courtney Robb and Snooks Levee with that amazing mouth harp performed that. We're going to stay with Australian. This is Tin Man, not Tin Town. They're from Melbourne and they've just put out an EP, Too Late Honey, and I've downloaded a track from the AMRAP catalogue called Take You For A Ride.

Two in a row there. The first one was Tin Man with Take You For A Ride from their EP Too Late Honey. And that one that I just played then is from the US. It's David Rovics with War With The World. And he performs with an Australian woman, Kamala Emmanuel, and they call themselves the Ministry of Culture. Now, that track is put together by AI Tsuno, and it's the name of a collaborative AI musical project that the US singer-songwriter David Rovics uses. And he uses the AI music generation platform Tsuno, so that is why it's called AI Tsuno. I'm going to play a little bit more of David Rovics. This is an earlier one, and I don't think it's involved with AI this time. This is I'm a Better Anarchist Than You, and it's obviously tongue-in-cheek. And I should mention again, there's a little bit of explicit language in this one as well. I'm a

That's US band American Aquarium from North Carolina with Katie Pruitt and Shooter Jennings. And the title of the track was Southern Roots, and the name of the album, The Fear of Standing Still. And that was produced in 2024. And before that, also from the US, it was David Rovics with I'm a Better Anarchist Than You. Well, you're listening to the National Community Radio Network Folk Show. I'm Jane Bauer, and this program is being pre-recorded in the studios of Radio Adelaide in South Australia, Kaurna Country. And I've just got my stats from the National Community Radio Network, and I've got 58 stations that this program has been played on since January to May this year. And I'd like to say hello to some of the stations: 3MGB Wilderness Radio in Victoria, and 2RDJ, it's 88.1 FM in New South Wales, and 4RPH, 1296 AM in Queensland. And there's lots more, and I'll read out some of the others and say hello to you in the coming weeks. So thanks so much for listening, and wherever you are in Australia. We're going to go on now. This is another US track. It's from the Greenfields of America, and it was a project formed in 1978 by musician and musicologist New Yorker Mick Molloy. And this track I'm going to play is Catalpa, which is about a bunch of convicts that were stolen by a US ship called the Catalpa from just off Perth.

Georgette, she sailed out with guns ready, intending the Yankee to take. But they hoisted their star-spangled banner and left the Georgette in their wake. So remember those six Fenian heroes who escaped over to America and joined.

That's from the Sharon Shannon Collection, 1990 to 2005. Sharon Shannon is an amazing Irish box player and does a lot of collaborations with other artists, and she's there with Declan O'Rourke, also Irish. And it's Sam Cooke's civil rights anthem that he wrote in 1963, A Change Gonna Come. And before that, it was Catalpa from the Greenfields of America album, and the voice, I'm pretty sure, of Mick Maloney out the front there of that song. Wasn't it a smug version? And so it should be if it's been sung by somebody from the US. Well, I mentioned before that Sharon Shannon does a lot of collaborative work. Here she is again, but this is on Irish singer Eleanor Shanley album, Eleanor Shanley and Friends. They're doing Whistle Daughter Whistle, and they're joined, Eleanor is joined also by Dolores Keane. I think you're going to enjoy this one.

I threw that one in so you could have a sing along at the end, and that's the Bogdan and the Valio. And it's on this album called The Ballads and the Crack, put out by the Sunday World Paper. And I think it was the Shamrock Singers. Anyway, that's what Shazam told me. Okay, I've come to the end. Oh, I should mention before that, it was Eleanor Shanley, Dolores Keane and Sharon Shannon with Whistle Daughter Whistle from Eleanor Shanley and Friends. Well, I've come to the end of the program. Hope you've enjoyed my choice of music, and I hope you'll tune in again next week on the station you're listening to now at the same time. And I'm Jane Bauer. Until next time, look after yourself, care for your family and friends, and don't forget to carry out random acts of kindness. And let's go back to Sharon again to take us out with Hogs and Heifers. Goodbye.

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1: Hello, I'm Laura Devoy. State media in Iran has published images of President Masoud Pezeshkian signing a memorandum of understanding with the US. According to US officials, there are 14 key points in the agreement, including that Iran will not develop a nuclear weapon, both sides will terminate fighting on all fronts, and the Strait of Hormuz will reopen toll-free for 60 days. Donald Trump signed the document at a dinner in the Palace of Versailles while sitting next to French President Emmanuel Macron. 2.7 million small businesses in Australia will be eligible for capital gains tax concessions. The Treasurer has announced the government will amend legislation currently before the Senate to raise the threshold for small business CGT concessions from $2 to $10 million. Jim Chalmers says the government will also release a consultation paper on the design of a new innovative business CGT concession.
2: This would provide a 50% CGT discount to early stage investors, including founders and employee share scheme participants of innovative startup businesses.
1: And Dr. Chalmers has confirmed income from all types of testamentary trusts will be exempt from the minimum tax. Vodafone says services are coming back online following an outage this morning. Thousands of people reported their phones were limited to emergency calls only. The issue was reported across the country in both capital cities and regional areas. In a statement, a spokesperson said most services have now been restored. However, some customers may continue to experience intermittent issues as devices reconnect. One Nation leader Pauline Hanson's response to a journalist has attracted criticism from the Media, Entertainment and Arts Alliance. The exchange took place during Ms. Hanson's National Press Club address yesterday. She was responding to a question about her daughter's employment arrangements with One Nation when she accused the reporter of having an obsession with trying to pull her, One Nation and its supporters down. The Alliance says it will be holding the line on press freedom. Meantime, Senator Hanson says she's embracing the image of her used in a stunt aimed to disrupt her speech. GetUp has claimed responsibility for the unfurling of a banner at the event yesterday. The AFP is investigating the security breach. Prime Minister Anthony Albanese has commented on the stunt.
3: I think quite clearly these actions can be counterproductive. And one of the things that I've said consistently, is that we need to turn the temperature down.
1: New South Wales Police and the state's Crime Commission will be given stronger tools to disrupt criminal networks. Legislation to be introduced to State Parliament will remove the requirement for an accompanying search or crime scene warrant where suspected or organised crime, allowing police to apply for a digital evidence access order where a device has been lawfully seized. And the maximum penalty for refusing to answer questions or providing false or misleading information to the Crime Commission will be increased to 10 years. Imprisonment. The federal government has allocated an additional $11 million to ramp up efforts to prepare for a potential outbreak of avian influenza. Australia is the only continent free of the disease, but if it reaches Australia, bird flu could significantly impact wildlife and agricultural industries. The new funding will go towards invasive species control and habitat improvement. Turning to sport, in cricket, Australia has defeated Bangladesh by 4 wickets in the first of the men's 2020 internationals. Bangladesh batted first and scored 131. Australia reached the target with 10 balls to spare. Cooper Connolly top scored with 47.
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There lived a man named Indiana, so they called Big Arvos. They took

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0: Welcome back to another Big Arvos with Andy on your station, 8CCC. It is Thursday afternoon on your station, 8CCC, here in Alice Springs, Tenor Creek, through Catherine Community Radio and up there and down through Saltwater Radio on the lands of the Larrakia Nation up there in Darwin. My island home is just waiting for me.
1: Don't say that. Stop talking so much good stuff about Darwin. We don't even have an FM station up there yet, bruz.
0: Well, we will do soon, mate.
1: Well, when they do, then you can start praising up Darwin. But Darwin already gets everything. They got bloody Parliament up
0: as
1: there.
0: As we know, Das, a couple
1: gigs,
0: months ago.
1: Judah.
0: As we know, a couple months ago, you and I were up there, Das, with Michael Bainey. We were up there with Saltwater Radio.
1: Oh, what a time that was in Darwin. What a time to be alive.
0: But let's unpack the big news of the day.
1: Come on.
0: Queensland won the State of Origin last night against New South Wales, 44-24. Gee, did Queensland come out after halftime? They went flying at New South Wales, and I tell you what a bloody blockbuster match that was to take out the State of Origin for Game 2. Game 3 is on the 8th of July. It'll be the decider whether New South Wales or Queensland win Game 3, but it is 1-1 at the moment. It is 1-1.
1: I'm going to have to take your word for that, bro, because I did not watch that game
0: at all. What a bloody ripper,
1: I was watching the women's soccer in Alice.
0: Oh, what a ripper. What do you reckon, Dennis?
2: What do I reckon?
0: Mate, that State of Origin last night, Dennis, what a ripper of a game. I just see Queensland come out after halftime.
1: Yeah, you guys
0: can talk about
1: that.
0: We're flying at New South Wales, and I tell you what, a bloody ripper of a game that one, Dennis. That was a cracker.
2: It was. It was a good one to level the scores back to 1-1. So off to Suncorp Stadium we go in another couple of weeks for the decider.
0: On the 8th of July.
2: On the 8th of July. So, look, they turned around the second half, that's for sure.
0: But, Dennis, I tell you what, first quarter of that State of Origin last night, New South Wales leading Queensland, and all of a sudden, after half-time, Queensland just come out flying against New South Wales. First try on the scoreboard after half-time, then about 5 minutes later, bang, another one. 5 minutes later, bang. After that, another one. Queensland just kept going. It was on hell for leather.
2: Well, Cobbo, what a big shout-out to Cobbo. What a bloody game he had. I think he got 4 or 5 tries might have been at the end, the young winger. They put a question mark on him, but they've got players that change the game, and he's definitely one of them.
0: And they had 92,000 packed the MCG last night in Melbourne. In Melbourne, 92,000 spectators at the MCG. What a big bloody crowd that was.
2: In an AFL state, might I add, yeah.
1: Yeah, in the Melbourne Cricket Ground. And I have to say, halfback Sam Walker was brilliant last night, kicking 8 out of 8 conversions.
2: The kicking game was awesome.
1: Oh, it was incredible.
2: The kicking game was a real good part of the footy. When they come back, you got to look at New South Wales tries were all on the back end of mistakes.
0: Oh, yeah.
2: So that's the one big thing to look at in the first half. Brisbane off a kickoff, knocked it on. New South Wales regained, scored.
0: Exactly.
1: Trent Lareo was great too.
2: He was real good.
0: Hey, Dennis, did you see after halftime where the New South Wales player got that Queensland player around the neck? He got him around the neck, and the referees come up and go, mate, you're in the sin bin, mate. And he's going, why? And he goes, well, you got him around the neck. And he's going, mate, sin bin. He goes, why? He goes, well, it was a high tackle, mate. Couldn't you see it, mate?
2: Yeah, well, and it's a little bit of deflection of the first game too. If you remember, Queensland had a player sent off for the whole match, not just 10 minutes. That was a change around of the game. Sadly, last night, that was also played a part. But look, Queensland, the game was on the chopping board. If they lost that,
0: absolutely,
2: they lose the series.
0: Nah.
2: We always knew they were going to come out tough, but
0: of course,
2: really sent it on the second half.
0: But in the dressing room last night, no other than the one and only, 9 times in a row, who leads to victory 9 times in a row, Darren Lockyer was in the dressing room last night, and I tell you, it was great to see Darren Lockyer in the dressing room on the microphone last night addressing the Queensland boys before they went out in the field last night. And I tell you, it was good to see Darren Lockyer back in there and giving those boys a good rev last night up there. And wow, what a rugby legend.
2: Yeah.
0: 9 times in a row, mate, Darren Lockyer, mate. He's one of my idols, mate. Darren Lockyer is a bloody great rugby star, that one, mate. He'll always will be.
2: In saying that, hats off to the coach, Billy Slater.
0: Ah, Billy Slater.
2: If there's anyone that can read the game like the way he reads the game, he's magnificent.
0: Absolutely.
2: For them to go into the second half down on points and then come out and play the way they did,
0: yeah.
2: It just shows the words of wisdom and what a good coach he is to change a few positions and a few players, and that was the outcome.
0: Yeah. And also the New South Wales room.
2: What a freak too, Kalen Ponga, the fullback for
0: Queensland. And there's in the New South Wales room, who better to be on the microphone than Paul Gallen, the ex-captain of New South Wales, side of State of Origin.
2: Yeah, some of the old veterans and they leading the boys and giving them a bit of positive pep talk and whatnot. But look, good game. That's what I love about the State of Origin. It can change like that. It happened in the first game. It happened in the second game, the third game. What I really liked about last night, the bloody defence. The defence was so technical.
0: Oh, yeah.
2: When Brisbane finally opened up and threw the ball around, we was in trouble. How we're going to tackle that for the game three is going to be a big part of the series.
0: Yeah. But also another great star there was there last night too at the MCG. Done up in the Queensland colours, of course, no other than the retired rugby player from North Queensland Cowboys, get up for Jonathan Thurston. He was done up in Queensland colours last night, and I've gone, hey, Jonathan Thurston, he's another retired boys, get up for Jonathan Thurston. He was done up in Queensland colours last night, and I've gone, hey, Jonathan Thurston, he's another retired Queensland.

0: He rapped Eels Over the Moon. He was like, Eels going off in the up in the commentary
1: that's
0: box.
1: Right.
0: He's like,
1: that's
0: mate,
1: right.
0: What a ripper of a game.
1: Nah, we're definitely going to have to be looking back at the drawing boards for Game 3, and it's in Queensland. Whoa. So it's going to be a cracker.
0: It's going to be a Suncorp
1: Stadium. Now, you've got some interesting interviews happening today or here, Andy.
0: Yeah, we've got Alex Vaughan coming in from the Aralanes Environment Centre talking about the new rare earth mine designed, NT's first significant project under far-reaching territory coordinator legislation. So he's going to be talking to us about
2: the new
0: rare earth mine.
2: That's a lot of big words, Andy.
1: Very sophisticated.
2: Damn, I will let you handle that one.
0: And then we've got Dan the Underdog coming in later to talk about he's got a couple of gigs at the Gapview Hotel, which him and Darcy and Alice Kings are doing.
1: Watch out, watch out. Yeah,
0: they've got the block party, and there's another gig also with
2: Eschatology.
0: Yeah, and
1: Amen.
2: Yeah, Ali John.
0: PJ.
2: PJ Reggae.
1: PJ Reggae. Coming up here, is he? Or?
2: Yeah, he's from Adelaide.
1: Is he coming up here to
2: he's
1: perform?
2: Coming up, yeah.
1: Well, when's he get here?
2: Should be here, probably next Friday.
1: That'd be awesome to get him into the radio station.
2: We should get him on. Buy some hippity hoppity.
1: A little bit of pacha.
2: We could maybe do our song because I'm on that record. We could do the one about Aunty Jacinda.
1: Ooh.
2: Bit of a dedication. Oh, let's go.
1: One of your.
2: Trying to get her out of retirement, musical retirement. I don't know if that's a good or a bad thing.
1: Get her out of politics, get her back into music.
2: It's a bit more positive, I reckon. Could have a more of a positive impact.
1: Could have. Or she could go back on Empire and do the
2: Yeah, but play that. I mean, that's the thing. It'll be hard to go back from that, the senator's wage.
1: Well, you know what?
2: Go back to a starving artist.
1: Maybe she could do politics from the TV show.
2: She could write political songs.
1: Yes, in a Yamba suit.
2: Yamba's political playtime.
1: Oh, that'd be good.
2: Yamba's political...
1: Educating the kids.
2: Football. We could have a new game, political football, Andy.
1: Political football, Andy. You look like done up for that.
0: Again, yesterday we've seen at lunchtime we've seen on the show that we always watch on ABC.
2: What we seen?
0: I always see the press club address.
2: Ah.
0: The press club address, and who better to address the press club? Auntie Pauline Hanson was up on stage.
2: Your promised one.
0: She was up on stage
1: and
0: she goes, look.
1: What happened with you two?
0: She was saying, look, she's in the lead at the moment for the Prime Minister's position. She reckons that she's way ahead in numbers for the running of the Prime Ministership.
2: Would you vote for her?
1: How's your emotions?
0: If she takes
1: you?
0: Over from the Prime Minister that we've got at the moment.
2: Who is that? What's his name again?
1: Yeah, I'll give you a clue. Andy? Andy?
0: Oh.
2: What's he pointing to? It's a part of his arm.
0: What, elbow?
2: Yeah!
0: Anyway, if elbow loses the... If Albanese loses the Prime Ministership...
1: Just a little bit. Wrist.
0: Yeah. But wrist if it. Albanese loses the Prime Ministership... And Auntie Pauline Hanson gets in. By God, look
1: stop
0: out there.
1: Calling
0: it's going to be
1: stop
0: absolutely.
1: Her auntie. Andy.
2: Wait.
0: It's going to be trouble.
1: You can't.
2: It's going to be trouble.
1: When you've had an old relationship.
2: Yeah, when you've had a fling.
0: Exactly.
2: That's your family. Yeah.
0: But no, like I said.
2: Wrong skin.
1: Incest.
2: Wrong skin.
0: But thus, if Albanese loses the Prime Ministership and Pauline Hanson gets in, by God, there's going to be trouble, mate. There's going to be big trouble hitting the fan.
1: You'll have to bring her in. You'll have to bring her in. Here at ACCC live, we want to hear.
0: Because no one, the way she talks.
2: Andy Pauline.
0: Yeah, you know, that's the way she talks about banning the burqa and all that sort of thing. She's been in a lot of trouble lately for saying things that she shouldn't have said.
2: Do you support that? What is your feelings on burqas?
0: Oh, look, I don't support that at all, but if that's why she wants to act, well, that's her opinion.
1: Do you support Pauline?
2: Would you rock a burqa?
0: No. No way.
2: Nah.
0: But if Albanese loses the Prime Ministership and she gets in, look out.
2: Bro, do you know how it works, though? Do you know how the political system works? Because it's very, I mean, it's, you know how the houses work. So you've got your House of Representatives, right?
0: Yeah.
2: So you need to form government by having a majority in the House of

0: representatives.
1: A certain number.
0: So, you know, right now, One Nation, what did they get? A handful, 3 to 5 seats, probably.
1: Mm, yeah. Very small.
0: So it's unless they do a deal with the coalition or something, that's very unlikely, bro. So I don't think you need to worry about that.
2: Well, Pauline Hanson reckons she's ahead in numbers at the moment for the prime ministership. So
1: that
2: she's
1: is Trump. Trump thinks
2: she's well ahead of everyone else.
0: Let me tell you, the amount of seats that One Nation have right now is 2 seats. So
2: true, that's it.
0: Yeah.
1: So they're going to need another minimum of at least 8.
2: Another 8 seats.
0: Well, you know, how many do that? There's 41 total. So, look, that's not going to happen anytime soon. I mean, I know she is getting bankrolled a lot by Gina Swinehart.
2: Right.
0: Who's chucking a lot of money. Bought her a chopper or an airplane so you can fly around, do her little redneck activities.
2: Well, would you believe that Gina Reinhart, right, just bought the RFDS service, another aircraft worth of millions of dollars. She just spent money on donating another aircraft to them.
0: She had to balance out the redneck, the redneck mobile.
1: Tax time's coming up.
0: She's got to have a few tax.
2: So Gina Reinhart, she's the most richest woman in Australia that there ever was.
1: I don't know about that.
2: After her old man had all the land leases to all the mines and then he kicked the bucket, he passed away, and then she took over all the land lease. And what happens? She became the richest woman in Australia to take over all the mines.
1: Yeah, it's a funny setup, Gina and One Nation, isn't it? It's a funny conclusion.
0: Yeah, well, it makes sense. They look like they're same tribe.
1: Same motive.
0: Those two.
1: Same motive.
0: But, you know,
1: Andy's got interest for both of them. He's got some deep interest for both of them.
0: I
1: don't know if it's the money or it's the attitude.
0: The power.
1: Yeah, Andy is a bit of a power merchant.
0: Andy.
2: You know, I'd like to see. I think it's time, and I'm going to say this right now.
1: Deadly's talking.
0: Sorry.
2: I'm going to say this right now, right? I think it's time that, you know, Albanese has been in power long enough. He's been prime minister for long enough.
0: Gone far too far.
2: Right? He's been in power long enough. I think it's time that we need a woman in power.
1: Ooh.
2: It's time to bring back the women in power.
0: Yeah.
2: Anthony Albanese's had his time. He's his time.
0: What if
2: let's bring a woman into power, mate. The sooner we get a woman into power, mate, the sooner this country will change.
1: We've had one in history. You know what happened there.
2: Exactly.
0: I just found out that Gina Reinhart only donated She donated less to the RFDS than she did to Pauline's campaign.
2: What?
0: So she's got her priorities right.
2: But
0: yeah. On paper, it looks all right. But would you vote for Annie Pauline if she was going up for prime minister?
2: Oh, of course I would. I'd give her my number one vote.
0: She's your number one promise one, eh?
2: I'd vote for her. Too right.
0: What do you like about her?
2: Too right.
0: What do you like about Aunty Pauline?
2: She, you know.
1: She speaks that power.
2: She speaks her mind. She speaks her mind. She's powerful. She goes, hey, when I want something done, I will get it done and I'll make sure that this happens and I'm not going to muck around. She's a woman of power and she knows what she wants.
1: That's exactly why you're on the panel today. Because if Andy wants it, he gets it.
0: Exactly. Well,
2: like Anthony Albanese has been sitting here talking too long, saying, you know, I'm going to do this and I'm going to do that. Well, what's he done? He's done nothing. Been sitting here making promises and promises.
1: Yeah.
2: And what's he done? He's done absolutely nothing.
1: Where Pauline just goes, bang, RDFS plane.
0: Ban the burka.
1: Bang, I want a helicopter.
0: Bomb.
1: Bam, bam, bam.
2: Yeah,
1: bam, bam,
2: he reminds me of John Howard. Look what John Howard did when he was in power. He made promises and promises and promises. What happened? After years and years,
0: John Howard.
2: He said the Alice Springs to Dale Rowell alone would go ahead. Oh, yeah, he made promise. What happened? Finally, it went ahead after years of bloody promises. What happened? He did absolutely nothing. John Howard sat here talking and did absolutely bloody nothing. And Anthony Albanese's done the same. He's gone,
0: he did so,
2: you know,
0: much
2: what?
0: Damage.
2: I'm going to do
0: We're
2: this,
0: still
2: this,
0: recovering
2: this,
0: from the damage.
2: What did he do? He done absolutely nothing. He's been sitting here talking about what he done. He's done nothing.
0: Okay.
1: So Pauline Hanson.
2: And, you know, he came down here to Alice Springs weeks ago.
0: I think you're thinking about Hanson, that band with the mbop.
1: Mbop.
2: No, it does. Anthony Albanese came down here weeks ago, right?
0: Yeah.
2: To the old timers camp to pay his respect to the Kumanjai Love Baby family. Yeah,
0: Pauline would never.
2: He's come down weeks after it's happened. Why wasn't he here the night it happened? Why wasn't he here on the ground to say, hey?
1: When it happened.
2: Why wasn't he here?
0: He was probably, I don't know, doing Prime Minister stuff.
2: But he should have been here on the ground with our local politicians.
0: Do you think Auntie Pauline would have done that?
2: Oh, absolutely.
0: She would have been in a fish and chip shop just cooking up some new.
1: But you must say, Albanese did come to Alice Springs after the event.
2: Exactly.
1: And show his respect.
0: He was out there at Gama shaking a leg.
2: Yeah. Mm-hmm.
0: He's all right.
1: Barunga Festival.
0: It was a Barunga, get sexy dancing.
2: Yeah.
0: He was.
2: And you seen him down at Ayers Rock down at Uluru when they did the handbike?
0: I shouted out at him. I was like, yeah. I can't say it, but I was like, F yeah, Albo. And he looked up and he was like, he thought I was swearing at him. He looked a bit offended, but I was actually like bigging him up. And then he was like, oh. It was awkward. But I did have a little interaction with Albo.
1: That's good.
0: Quinya.
2: So, Dash, do we have any information on that rare earth mine out north there? We got a bit of information on that we could ask Alex some big questions.
0: Yeah,
2: so, hey, when is that mine opening?
0: Look, according to my lightning fingers of search power, the massive Nolans project is a $1.6 billion rare earth mine, Andy. Refinery located 135 kilometres north of Alice Springs, operated by Arafura Rare Earths. The site, one of Australia's largest undeveloped neodymium. What the heck?
2: Neodymium.
0: What the helly?
1: Yeah,
0: and praseodymium. Praseodymium deposits, Andy.
1: Ah, yes, yep.
0: Are vital for electric vehicles.
1: A lot of times over the years.
2: For electric vehicles.
0: And renewable energy. Yeah, okay.
1: It's the sources of the and the lithium battery. Praseodymium and the dymium also come back into play when they function with both chemicals that react and commerce in the battery for the magnesium as well as highlighting
0: Dr. Dennis.
1: Yeah, basically it's going to give our cars a lot more power, a lot more speed, a lot more stamina.
0: Weed-Bix, a bit more Nutri-Grain in the tank.
1: Yeah, in it.
0: It's 135 kilometres. It's near Aileron.
2: Yeah.
0: That big fella with the spear.
2: Or 130 Ks to be exact.
0: That's what the other day.
1: 135
0: Ks. 135, I don't know.
1: And Pauline wouldn't be happy with just
0: Pauline's going to love that. She got the big hole in the ground.
1: Yeah.
2: But that mine belonging to Arafura. And you know who Arafura belongs to?
0: The mob have been here for 60,000 years.
2: You know who Arafura belongs to?
1: You know Darcy. You know who belongs to.
2: You know who owns Arafura?
1: You know who? Darcy?
0: Wait, your promised one.
2: No. Gina. Arafura, that new Arafura mine.
1: Jenna's going to rip it up.
2: You know who owns that?
1: She'll get rid of it.
0: Biggest hole, eh?
2: Darcy, you know who owns Arafura?
1: Who's Darcy?
0: I spit it out. Darcy, I know as much about that as I do the bloody state of origin.
2: The one who owns Arafura is the one who owns all the BHP mines. Who? Gina Reinhart.
0: Well, that's what I said, bro.
1: Big bad Gina.
2: Gina Reinhart owns Arafura and BHP. Yeah. She owns the two big richest mines this side of bloody.
0: She must be so happy, spiritually rich.
1: Yeah. Oh, sleep well.
0: She sleeps well, doesn't she? With all those.
1: But the thing is,
0: she's having little Bali trips with Auntie Jacinta.
2: But Dash, you got to remember, you know, when you pass away, right?
1: What are you going to do?
2: What are you going to do with all
0: sounds
2: that money?
0: Sounds like a threat to me. I'm never.
2: Dash, what are you going to do with all that money?
1: What are you going to do with it, Darcy?
2: What are you going to do with all that money?
1: What are you going to do with all that money?
2: Dash, what are you going to do with all that money when you pass away?
0: You want my 10-step plan?
2: Like you were saying, money isn't everything, mate. Money's not
1: this
2: everything.
1: Is when you die, Darcy. Okay. When you die.
0: I'm a form of trust. It's going to be like
1: before you die or when you die?
0: While I'm crossing over into the DMT entity world, when I'm starting to meet the elves. I'm going to put all my money back into community. My millions that I've made, anthropologically speaking.
2: Right.
0: Putting it back in community is going to put solar panels, permaculture. We're going to do a bunch of renewable energies. We're going to actually get a bunch of money coming in to the territory from renewables. We're going to drive out the rednecks. There'll be a big statue of Darcy in the middle. It'll be golden. Statue of D-Day. And people just probably start a new religion around me. And it's going to be great.
2: Yeah, but like I said, Darcy, money's not everything. Money's not everything, Darcy.
1: Money's not everything, Darcy. Money's not everything.
0: Andy's got a lot of it, though.
2: Yeah, like he's loaded, I used to say,
1: you know. Pauline, Gina.
2: Like my grandfather used to say to me. My grandfather used to say, Darcy, as long as you got a bed to sleep in, a roof over your head, and food on the table, they're the main three things you need. My grandfather used to say, money's not everything, mate. As long as you got a bed to sleep in, food on the table, and a roof over your head, that's all you need. Don't worry about anything else.
0: What did your
2: money's
0: grandpa
2: not
0: do?
2: Everything, mate. Money is the root of all evil.
0: What was his job?
2: My grandfather was a ganger on the railways up in the Nullarbor, mate.
1: Ooh, hard yakka.
0: Making bank.
2: Absolutely.
1: Hard yakka.
2: Yeah, money's not everything, mate. It's not everything in the world, mate.
1: And some would say money makes the world go round.
2: Yeah, but money's the root of all evil too.
1: No, I don't think Gina would agree with you on that.
2: Yeah, money leads to alcohol. Alcohol leads to death, mate. Money is the root of all evil, mate.
0: Should we go to a song?
1: Now, you got this interview coming up very shortly, Andrew.
2: Well, we're hoping to see Alex come in, but he should be in here by now.
0: So let's go to a song, shall we?
2: Yep.
0: This is the OJs. With a song very much on topic. Can you turn my OGs up, bro? Oh, what a tune.

0: All about the banger.
1: The OJ's there for the love of money. 7 minute song. That was a good one.
0: A wicked song. Wicked beats.
1: Dennis had a phone call. Yeah. And sent some invoices.
0: Yeah, when he got a bit of a snack.
2: And also, don't forget this afternoon. We're rolling a big double afternoon after Arvo's and Andy. We're rolling straight through.
0: Double or nothing.
1: The double ender.
0: Double or nothing.
2: With Royston's sporting roundup with myself, Dennis, and Mark with Royston's sporting roundup.
1: You mean Andy's roundup?
2: This afternoon.
1: Yeah, when Andy's rounding it up, it's more like the poison that you poison the plants with in a roundup.
0: Now, Darcy, give us a little bit more insight about this, the arid. Arafura.
1: The Arab lands. Well, he got scared off, our guest. I think you heard us talking about Gina Reinhardt and such, and he must have been tuning in the car, and he got cold feet.
0: Oh, shivers.
1: He's like, you know what? I'm not going to throw myself under the bus like that with Andy in the studio. He's probably eating in the studio.
0: He knew Andy was going to come heavy.
1: Yeah, come with that heavy-handed interview. So he's pulled out.
2: Yep.
1: His pull-out game was strong all week. I don't know. Does that make it weak?
2: Obviously, something's happened
1: in a bad way.
2: He's had to pull out, so...
0: Sounds like a busy man. These things happen.
1: You've got to pull out sometimes.
2: I will give him next time, mate, next time.
0: Some do, some can't.
1: Some literally can't, and that's why we got so many people in the world. Andy.
2: But at 1 o'clock, we've got Dan the Underdog coming in.
1: That's why we've got Andy. Yeah, we got Underdog on his way.
2: Talking about eschatology.
0: And the Kings. Oh, my goodness, the Kings. They're a hot thing at the moment.
1: They're
0: a hot thing at the moment. How good is it to see kids that age, full confidence.
1: Fully.
0: Given a good message and most of all doing something they love, growing confidence while doing it. That's a pretty wicked. I've listened to a couple of their songs and they're impressive.
1: Danger, eh?
0: They're impressive.
1: They're doing well on the Swatted Fly at the moment on the platforms.
0: Nah, really good, really good. I'm looking very much forward to see where they go with that.
1: And, that's true.
0: The young fellas.
1: It's going to be weird when they all grow up and they've got wizard. Deep voices in there.
0: Nah, it's going to be cool, ass. I hope they're going with it. You know, and you have a look at the people that yourself, Dan the Underground.
1: Dan the Underground.
0: Yeah, Dan the Underground.
1: I like that.
0: As assisted in the last 2 or 3 years and where they are today.
1: Riding their coattails, that's what we're doing.
0: Yeah.
1: That's what we're trying to do.
0: Yeah, we could.
1: I'm trying to hold on to them coattails. Take me to the top, Kings. Show some love to Uncle D Day.
2: Yeah.
0: I reckon we should get Gina Reinhardt.
1: Andy was good the other night when we were doing the gig at... Remember that gig at the Gap Youth Centre? You know how it was closing down / getting renovated?
2: Yeah.
1: Andy was there when the Alice Kings were performing.
0: Ooh.
1: He was at the front giving them some feedback. Keep your shoulders up. Keep your shoulders back. You look back. He was giving them some like body language.
0: Good stuff.
1: He was giving some advice while they're performing.
0: Awesome. That's coaching.
1: Coach. Yeah, it was Coach Andy.
0: Coaching at its best.
1: Yeah, coach knows best.
2: Mm. And of course, you were there and there was a lot of people there that night.
1: It was pretty good, wasn't it? It was face painting and...
2: Oh, yeah.
0: I think we're going to have to get them to do a halftime performance at the Aranda Boxing Fight Night. That would be, you know, I know that we'd have to take Buddy off the list for his talks on that, Andy, but I reckon Alice Kings could fill in that spot and do a good job of it.
1: I reckon they could get out on the actual, in the ring.
0: Yeah.
1: They'd be rapping in the ring.
0: Yep.
1: I think that would be a good vibe because I heard that Lordy was trying to get like, some like acoustic performers and that. And I was like, Lordy, that's not going to work.
0: Well, we did have the Heavy Desert Metal. That's the group's name, man.
1: Southeast. I remember that one.
2: Southeast Desert Metal.
0: And that was a banger.
1: That was when it was over at Olsh there, eh?
0: That's right. Yep. Over at Olsh School in the hall.
1: Yeah, that was danger.
0: That was loud. That was loud.
1: It was
0: full on.
1: Not the best acoustic environment.
0: Oh, I thought it was good. It worked in the ways of kept that action going for the boxing.
1: Yeah. That music gets me hyped up.
0: Oh.
1: I reckon he had the Kings.
0: It was pumping that night. But
1: Andy, did you go down to the match? Were you there coaching him?
2: Nah. I was just watching.
0: He was doing quite a lot in the crowd, though, wasn't you? A lot of good people there.
1: Crowd work.
0: Networking, yeah. networking.
1: We're still trying to get the real headlining event, Andy versus Royston, in the ring.
0: That sounds good to me.
1: Just take out the, you know, take out the dramas from the radio and just... Put it on the table.
0: Yeah. Put it on the table.
2: No, but like I said,
1: if he wants that extra half an hour of his afternoon show.
0: But yeah, he's been training a fair bit, Darcy, as you can see.
1: You're looking pretty swole, Andy.
2: Yeah.
1: You've been...
0: Especially around the shoulders and that. You've been doing a lot of light, fast weight work.
1: Also, all those heavy energy drinks, you know, when he's... Drinking the
0: doubles,
1: the big
0: doubles.
1: Size like that, yeah.
0: It's 1 kilo, so one kilo, 1 liter.
1: Mm. Yeah, he drinks the 1 liter mothers, yeah.
0: Equals 1 kilogram.
2: Well, I haven't touched one there for a while yet.
1: What, you've been lifting something?
0: Well, you got a thick shake from Macca's.
1: Yeah, you're looking pretty thick.
0: You gotta keep them bones strong.
2: Well, that's because World Cup's on. I thought I'd go for a big World Cup meal, seeing the Soccer World Cup's on.
1: Oh, yeah.
0: And that one last weekend.
2: Gotta support the Aussies.
1: That's what I was noticing, actually. Some of the toys that they put in the Happy Meals, they're like crazy snow globes. They got water in it, and then they got all this, you know, gold particles. I'm thinking, like, how do they afford to put this in this $5 meal?
0: Yeah.
1: But then you think about it, if you get the kids, get them in when they're kids, got them for life, you know. It's like
0: that's
1: the church.
0: Right. That's right. That's how so they Andy get still you. Keeps
1: they still
0: back
1: got Andy going in.
0: He never shares these milkshakes.
2: How these Soccer World Cup collector cups, they're absolutely bloody beautiful looking things. They've done a great job with them, and there's 8 to collect, so make sure you get down to McDonald's and collect your collector cups. And
0: now, is that again part of the boxing diet that you're inheriting, or
1: he's bulking?
0: Bulking,
1: yeah.
2: He's no, on look, I've saw all the Soccer World Cups. I'll give the Aussies a bit of support and get out.
1: Yeah, that's true. Support the Socceroos.
2: Let's go to the Socceroos.
1: Well, yep. I didn't realise that it was the actual World Cup is. It's just in North America in general, because I thought it was in Canada, because that game, Australia, was in Canada. And then go, oh, no, there's another game in Portland, or there's a game in Boston.
0: Yeah, okay.
1: So it's actually all over North America, meaning like America, you know, USA plus Canada. That's why there's a fair bit of fluctuation with the time zones.
0: Yep.
1: You know, where one game, if you want to get up for the Aussies on Saturday...
0: I did see they had a little bit
1: 5
0: of
1: 5 a.m. 5 a.m. Aussies versus USA. Are you going to get up for that?
2: That's early start, that one.
1: Well, you'd already be up at that time with your training, boxing training.
2: Early start, yeah, that one.
0: I don't know if you'd be able to get reception.
1: I've seen him running up and down that hill. He's training for 5 a.m.
0: You'll be at Anzac Hill at 5 a.m., Andy?
2: Nah, no way.
0: Not tomorrow?
2: Nah.
0: You're going to be settling for the cup?
2: Nah.
1: You know, here's a controversial take. I think Andy... At the bottom of that Anzac Hill there, they need to put a new sign there, the Frontier Wars.
0: Ooh.
1: Right at the bottom of the hill.
0: Is that something you'd go with, Andy?
2: Yeah.
1: You're aware of all of the Frontier Wars, aren't you?
2: Yeah.
1: Yeah. It didn't just start in World War Bloody One or whatever. It was at the bottom of that one.
0: No.
1: What do you reckon, Goodsy?
0: The Anzacs? Yeah, well, there's some significant signs that we have going up the road, of course, that give you the dates and... periods of certain things that happen. But you're right, especially when they moved the RSL club. The RSL club's sad. I missed that place.
1: Yeah.
0: RSL club.
1: It used to be the old, where they had the old Blacken too.
0: Yep. There are many very good concerts there. It's also where I went and watched, it was the guitarist for...
2: And you know, down there at the old RSL club out the back, they'd have Harley Davidson burnout competitions back. Might that place to get going, buddy, a couple nights a week.
0: They had a lot of good events there, a lot of good bands play there.
2: And of course, the one and only Darren Rumble from Rock City Music used to DJ there Thursday, Friday, Saturday
0: nights.
2: Hasn't
0: he been in the game for a long time?
1: RSL. He used to DJ at our old school discos.
0: Yeah, wow.
1: That was deadly. He chopped it up.
2: And of course, every night at the RSL Club, they did the Anzac Day Out every night of the week.
0: No, he's done it.
2: Down there at the RSL Club, they did the Anzac Day Out every night
1: every
2: of the
1: night.
2: Week.
1: Every night.
0: When it comes entertainment,
2: at 7 o'clock, the bloke would ring the bell on the counter. Right, guys, please be upstanding for the Anzac Ode to Remembrance, and they stood every night after night after night.
1: But, you know, back to the point I was making before, why don't we acknowledge all the wars in Australia that Mob was a part of? Mm. Because I don't, you know, mad respects to the Anzacs and everything, but why do we not talk about that other part of history where all this other mob died when the actual colonists were here, you know, in 1788? There's a lot of mob who died, and we should acknowledge them, Andy.
0: Yeah, that's very
2: And one
0: true.
2: Thing we
0: that's
2: do not true, acknowledge brother. On Anzac Day is our local mob, Aranda Mob.
1: Yeah.
2: HMAS.
1: They don't even get a mention most of the time.
2: The HMAS Aranda, the HMAS Aranda, you know, our Aranda First Nation people that were Navy personnel on the HMAS Aranda.
1: Mm.
2: Have never been acknowledged. We need to acknowledge our Aranda traditional owners and the people right. that served on that Navy boat that served in the war.
1: That's right.
0: They fought. Trackers and a lot of mob on horseback too.
1: They did. Actually, it was dark. Sometimes they used mob to track other mob down,
0: yeah.
1: you know, which was a you know, sad way that you know capitalism works when you start rewarding some people for doing some things, monetary gains, and it's a dark old history.
0: It is. It is. At the same time, I said not a lot of recognition of what the local Aranda Mob did do.
1: Exactly.
0: And what the big role that they played in the army and in the
1: wars. They're actually real deadly fighters.
0: Oh, yeah, for sure. And the amount of knowledge that they give to local forces and that about land and about how to follow certain sort of patterns with the country.
1: Oh, yeah. Way, not, know that way land like the back of their hands.
2: Yeah.
1: But, you know, I was thinking the other night in my delirium, you know, there is a lot of problems faced with mob. I wonder, you know the seven deadly sins?
0: Hmm.
1: I was just thinking, like, it sounds pretty
0: dark,
1: but it sounds deadly as well.
0: Oh, yeah, yeah.
1: Just like seven deadly sins.
0: Yep.
1: Feels like something I could get down with, you know.
0: Yeah, well, there's always something to look into, like, you know, a bit of research in that format at the same time. Hype it and turn it into something.
1: Sounds good.
0: Deadly.
1: If I heard about the seven deadly sins, I'd be like, where
0: I'm
1: do I
0: watch?
1: I'm going to go to all of them.
0: There's the sign in form.
1: Sign me up for all of these.
0: Send me the link.
1: These deadly sins.
0: Send me the link.
1: I know. Yeah. Link in bio.
0: If Captain Deadly's going to be there.
2: Absolutely.
1: Hey, check the text line. What you got this info up here? Is anybody. We got Kurong Dave in the house today?
2: Don't know.
1: Come on, Andy. Andy didn't even bring his laptop today.
0: Oh, Andy.
1: Come on. Would an electrician, like, come to work with no...
0: no tools?
2: Hey, there you go.
1: Hey.
2: We just got a couple of text messages.
1: Hey, Dave's in the house.
2: Vote one, Captain Deadly, and no name. If Gina offered Andy a plane, would he take it, Sam?
1: Good question, Sam.
0: Wow.
1: Would you take the plane, Andy?
0: Andy, would you take the plane or no?
2: Gina is AI.
1: Oh, look, there's so many.
2: Darwin.
1: Oh, cheers, Darcy. Cheers, Captain Deadly. Yeah, so people are tuned in. They're locked into this conversation that we're having. So, Andy.
0: This is the influence you have, Captain Deadly. This is the influence you have on these billionaires. And
1: if they gave you a plane,
0: power
1: if, Andy,
0: and politics.
1: All right, so this is a cool. Let's do the role play now. It's for you, mate. Andy, pick up.
2: Hello.
3: Oh, yeah. Hi, Andy. My name's Gina Reinhardt. I'm a big fan of your show, and I just wanted to say end of financial year is coming up very soon, and I'd just like to know if you'd like a new aeroplane from Auntie Gina, and I just want you to do it only for a official redneck business, okay?
2: I tell you, she bought me one, I'd take it.
1: Would ya?
2: Oh, yeah.
1: Oh, there's everybody has a price.
2: Oh, yeah.
0: Andy. You didn't reply to
1: You didn't
0: Gina,
1: even though. Ask what type of plane. This could be just some game
0: Gina's
1: and says
0: on the phone to you in a personal phone call about a plane. And
2: no, but like I said, if she
0: just
2: brought me one,
0: her
2: mate,
0: in the face.
2: I'd take it.
0: You're giving
1: a
0: her
1: gold
0: the Queensland
1: digger.
0: Palm in the face. Step, dummy, and you're
2: mate,
0: off again.
2: Mate, buy me the richest aircraft you can find out there.
1: What would you do with
0: Concorde?
1: It?
2: Concorde. Nah.
0: We want a Concord saying, get to your meat in half the time.
1: And he'd probably drink and fly. Oof. He'd probably be blowing the froth off a few coldies.
0: We'll put into, how fast does this plane go? Andy would be saying to the pilot.
1: Andy is the pilot.
2: Give me one of those luxury jets, you know, with everything on it.
1: Oh, yeah, Captain Deadly. That's his actual pilot name. This is your Captain Deadly speaking. We're now flying at an altitude, 4,000 feet.
0: Maximum speed. Thanks to Gina.
1: Big shout-outs to my political donators. I reckon we can...
0: My negotiator.
1: You'd have you, Gina, Auntie Pauline.
0: Coach.
1: Oh,
0: Auntie a few candles. Pauline.
1: Lovely.
0: Then you've flown to the first political meeting, Andy. You've touched ground. Your feet are on the ground. They're trying to get signatures off you. I haven't got time. What's the first decision you make in Australia, Andy?
2: What, as soon as I touch down?
1: Your
0: Prime Minister. You've got the plane. The people are trying to get time with you. What's your first call, Captain?
1: Yeah, first move.
0: What is your first call?
2: My first call?
0: Yep.
2: Would be to listen to the people of Alice Springs. Listen to their views.
0: ACCC.
1: Oh.
2: Yep.
0: So tune in.
1: I love this answer.
2: Listen to their views.
0: So, all right, ladies
2: and gentlemen.
0: Get their
2: opinions.
0: Tune in to ACCC.
1: Yes. We love you, Andy. Uh-huh. Listen to
2: and
1: the
2: then,
1: people.
2: And then take the views back to the cabinet.
1: Yes.
0: Yep.
2: To my cabinet and say, hey, this is what I've heard.
0: Yep.
2: I've heard the people's views. This is what they want.
0: This is what they need.
2: Then I put to my parliament. Cabinet and say, now, we need to make a decision based on their views.
1: We really do.
2: And I put it to my cabinet and then it'd be up to them to make a decision.
1: Oh, but wait, this is Pine Gap calling. Brrr, brrr. Pick up.
2: Hello?
1: Yes, is this Andrew Harrison?
2: Yep.
1: We're going to need to stop you right there. You've got too much of the voice of the people here. We're going to have to shut this down. We're going to put our guy in power. Bam! And then you got shut. And then that's a wrap.
0: And then Andy, what's your response?
2: Nah, no way.
0: You only got shot in the leg. No way?
2: Nah.
0: Not having it?
2: Nah.
0: All right.
1: Well, he's got bulletproof pants.
2: And if I was Prime Minister, that'd be my second thing to do.
1: Okay, what's your second?
2: That'd be my second thing to do.
1: What, bulletproof pants?
2: If I was
1: pants.
2: Prime Minister, I'd be getting a meeting with the big boy from
0: the big boy.
1: You are the big boy.
2: No,
0: second
2: from,
0: big boy.
2: From Pine
1: second
2: Gap,
1: biggest. The boy.
2: I'd be getting a meeting with the big boy from Pine Gap.
1: Yeah.
2: And I'd be saying, listen, you mob.
0: So
1: don't muck around.
0: So Trump,
2: I'd be saying, listen, you mob.
0: So you got a meeting with Trump. You got a meeting with Trump.
1: 12:30.
0: I'd go to a meeting. Pauline Trump.
2: I'd go to a meeting. I'd say, hey, listen, you mob. Our traditional owners want that land handed back.
1: Yeah.
2: They want you mob to pack.
1: He's going
2: to
1: sing Trump sick.
2: They want you mob to pack your gear up and get off our land.
1: Get the hell out of here, bro.
0: No more.
2: We don't want
0: Pine Gap shut down.
2: Get off our land, pack your gear up, and get off our land.
0: So no more Pine Gap.
2: Well, people don't want it, mate.
1: What about the Dr. Peppers in Eastside IGA?
0: And our defence forces and the 3,500 people that work there.
1: The baseball diamond.
2: That's why there's the land back convergence, because they're saying they want the land handed back.
1: What do we do with Pine Gap?
0: You're a tough politician.
1: Can we make it into a club? What about
0: nightclub?
1: Nightclub. I'd go Pine Gap. It'd be like the new Legends.
0: Ooh.
2: I think Pine Gap needs to close down. They need to get off our land and they need to go somewhere else.
0: Back to America.
2: It's causing too much trouble.
1: We should make it a bar.
0: That's a big call.
1: We should make it a jazz club.
0: I think you should get someone to text in on that information, Andy, because that's a very interesting subject.
1: No, they're probably watching us now.
0: Shut down Pine Gap.
1: We probably shouldn't talk about it.
0: And replace it for...
1: What are the... Andy's...
0: A mango farm.
1: I reckon it's a jazz club / sports bar.
0: What sort of club would it be there, Andy?
1: Would you make it a club? I feel like we could have some
0: alcohol
1: DJs.
0: Alcohol-free club?
2: Nah.
1: I think we could throw a fat doof there. We have some bass
0: right
1: music.
0: The Rangers there.
1: Some Molly. Maybe killer.
2: Nah, I reckon turn the intro.
1: Alice Kings could play a gig there. Or we could do the fight night. Underground fight night.
0: It's a little way out.
1: That's okay.
0: I mean... Andy would always supply a helicopter to bring
1: in. Andy could, yeah, you could chop us in and out.
0: Chop us in and out.
1: I reckon. So what's your next decree as
0: So that's one. So that's one decision. Okay. Shutting, pine gap,
1: shut
0: corn.
1: Down the gap. Close the gap.
0: Pine gap corn.
1: Closing the gap.
0: All right, number two. Andy?
2: Number two?
0: Decision number two. And this can't include anybody else. This is Captain Deadly's decision. Decree. Not anybody else's, no influences.
1: Yeah, you don't even have to pass mentors. It through. You're a dictator at this stage.
0: All right, what are you doing now?
1: Number two.
2: Number two, I would be, if I was Prime Minister, I'd be putting more money towards community radio stations, would be my third on the list.
1: Yeah, we like that.
2: Put more money there.
0: $1 billion. You got a $1 billion studio.
1: For all of the community stations or just ours?
0: That's where we're starting.
1: Yeah.
2: Put more money towards community radio stations, getting more broadcasters.
0: More teachers, more coaching.
2: Absolutely.
0: Sounds good to me, brother. Sounds
1: what about communities? Like, what are you going to do for the Aboriginal communities?
2: I'd be putting more funding towards more housing in remote communities.
1: Yes, Andy.
0: Why have we got anyone else running the country? I can't work it out. I really can't.
2: And my fourth thing I'll do, I'd be putting more nursing staff in all remote communities.
0: This is what I'm talking about.
1: Tell them,
0: Andy. This is what I'm talking about. This is why I vote Captain Deadly.
1: Yeah, I'm voting. You got all my preferences.
0: All right, what's the next one, Captain Deadly? Yeah, don't stop. Please don't stop.
1: Policy. Who's that? It's your friend there. Somebody from Pine Gap.
2: Nah.
0: Oh.
1: He's looking for you, Andy.
0: All right.
1: You heard you're trying to Deadly. Shut the
0: All right, what else? Come on. Keep the punches from.
1: Give us one more before
0: the
1: news.
0: Keep the punches from.
1: We got 2 minutes till the news. We need at least one more.
0: Come on,
1: more.
0: Captain Deadly.
2: Like I said, more nursing staff in the remote communities.
1: You said
0: So bang.
1: Fresh
2: I'd be...
0: more electric cars?
1: No, don't put ideas in his...
2: The fifth thing I'd be doing...
1: Fifth.
2: ...is putting more money into Alice Springs, bringing this town back to the way it should be.
1: Yes.
2: More nightclubs, more...
0: Here.
1: Bring back Malankas.
2: Yeah.
0: Bring back, yes. Bring now back. You're talking.
1: What a Prime Minister.
0: RSL Club back on.
1: Deadly, yeah.
0: Live cannons going at the front of RSL Club.
1: I'd love to see that as like a... somewhere that all mob were welcome. White fellas, black fellas, the bottom of that hill there.
0: This is why Captain Deadly exists, brother.
1: Captain Deadly.
0: This is why
1: you
0: Captain
1: got our
0: Deadly
1: vote,
0: exists.
1: Mate. I'll buy you a plane.
2: And if I was Prime Minister, I'd be putting more funding into more community, like getting these young fellas more to do. I'd be putting money into community engagement, more
1: God
2: community
1: bless.
2: Programs for young fellas.
0: Yep.
1: More money into Darcy's hip hop program.
0: Yes.
2: Yeah.
0: Yes, an extra billion at least
1: a week.
2: I'd put money into supporting Dan the Underdog with doing things out at the prison. You know, working with our young folks with more hip hop music throughout the prison.
0: Buddy, big money.
1: We need money for Dan.
0: Set for life.
1: Dan the Underground.
2: Because that's what we need. We need more programs through the prison, like Dan doing hip hop music workshops and. Well,
0: hip-hop shows
2: stuff,
0: out there. Hip-hop shows out there.
2: Exactly.
1: Oh. And then we can have our own category for the young fellas at Red Centre Nats.
0: All this knowledge is exhausting me. Darcy, why isn't Captain Deadly up there? I think he needs a promotion starting today.
1: The world is unjust. It's not working as it should. It needs a reboot.
2: Absolutely.
1: Turn it off and on again.
0: Captain Deadly's here.
1: Andy,
0: here's the reboot.
1: Hit the news, will you?
2: That's it. All right, we got news back shortly.
1: We'll be back later with Dan the Underground.
0: Captain Deadly.
4: Hello, I'm Adam Evans with the NIRS News. If the safety of children was the motivation for child protection changes in the Northern Territory, then the reforms would not be limited to just that sector. That's what the National Justice Project says about the Northern Territory Government's proposed child protection reforms that will make it easier for Indigenous children to be placed with non-Indigenous families. The Northern Territory government says the changes put safety of the child ahead of everything else. Senior lawyer and Gamilaroi woman Karina Hawtrey says the changes only focus on removing children.
5: We see that how many, government services, housing, healthcare can impact upon the situation of our communities, often negatively, and that then our communities are increasingly, under watch then from child protection services. And we're sort of saying, look, if you're going to reform the system, let's look at the system with a really big picture lens. Let's look at all of the issues that are going on and not just focus on the removal of children.
4: The federal government says Pauline Hanson only has plans for division, chaos and cuts. The One Nation leader used her speech to the National Press Club to outline several long-held positions, such as abolishing the National Indigenous Australians Agency. She's also suggested Australia should be a monoculture and vowed a complete overhaul of industrial relations. Labor Minister Murray Watt says the ideas from the minor party so far would make people's lives harder.
6: I lost count of the number of different targets she's got with her plan. She's coming after workers, she's coming after people who use childcare, she's coming after migrants, she's coming after the ABC. You know, you can't govern a country if all you're about is hating other people and taking other people on. You've actually got to have a plan to take the country forward.
4: And airfares to Europe are set to fall after the government eased restrictions on transiting through the Middle East hubs of Qatar and UAE. Dean Long from the Australian Travel Industry Association says it's welcome news.
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4: To sport, and the Maroons beat the Blues last night 44-24 in Game 2 of the State of Origin. Sam Walker was on point, kicking an early field goal and converting all of the Maroons' 7 tries. Cherbourg's Selwyn Cobbo scored 3 of those tries.
14: You get what you deserve in our game, and Selwyn's getting what he deserves at the moment. He's worked really hard. He's nice and fit. He's happy. He's got a big smile on his face. He's in a great space, Selwyn, and you know his footy's reflecting that. I think the start of our second half, he really triggered us. That carry from the backfield across the field and broke the line, and that really kick-started us. And you know some of his carries, this series, he was great in game one as well.
4: That was Maroons coach Billy Slater. And in the AFL, John Longmire has confirmed he's spoken to the Tasmanian Devils about coaching the AFL's 19th side. The Swans Premiership winner confirmed on Fox Footy he's spoken to the club, but to say he's all in is a step too far.
15: I, among many people in the industry, have been spoken to Tasmania, but that has been quite open about that as far as Tassie are concerned as well. They've spoken to everyone in the industry. I was one of them. And so, as far as I know, there's no decisions being made.
4: Now for a look at the capital city weather around the country. Partly cloudy in Magnanjum, Brisbane with a top of 23. 23 and mostly sunny on Gadigal Country, Sydney, while it's 17 and with late showers on Ngunnawal, Gambri,

0: and a shower or two in Garra Mila Darwin with a top 31. 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
2: All right, we're back on Big Others with Andy, and we've got in the studio live with Sutton, we've got Dan the Underdog, and he's here to talk up eschatology, and he's here with us right now. Good afternoon, Dan.
3: Hey, what up, man?
2: So, Dan, you got a gig at the you got two gigs at the Gap View, I hear.
3: Yeah, got a couple in the works. Yeah, sure do.
2: You got the block party, and then you got the one with you and Darcy D and
3: yeah, well, Darcy's a part of the block party too. But the one that I'm trying to plug today is on the 27th of June because it's coming up sooner. 27th of June, me and Eschatology, we just dropped the new EP. 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We just dropped a new music video. You could check that out on my YouTube. But yeah, man, the EP is really dope. Features D-Day, featured my man JP, Jared Parkinson.
4: Jared's on there.
3: Yeah, Jared's on there. That's him singing on the track about our sons.
4: He's coming out of his shell now.
3: Yeah, man. Like, you know, I heard him at karaoke one day, and I was just like, man, I'm going to write this hook for you. You know what I mean? Like,
4: he shreds the karaoke.
3: Yeah, he does.
4: What a mad dog.
3: Yeah.
4: Love. Big shout out to Jared. We love you, bro. Been always a big supporter.
2: Hey, Dan, I seen on Facebook last night you guys did a gig in town here for your good old mate, Marche Logan.
4: Oh, no, that was...
3: No, that was a memory.
4: That was a memory that came up.
3: Just a memory.
2: Okay.
3: Back when Epilogue...
4: I was reminiscing.
3: Epilogue upstairs when I was open.
4: On and Sun FM.
2: Because, Darcy, you posted something on Facebook to do with Marche, and I thought, hey, what's going on here?
4: That was a little throwback. That was 3 years ago now.
3: It was a three-year memory.
4: When I was an early bird on the radio, damn. That's what I tell people. I used to get up mad. Actually, I'm getting up early again. But that was a whole... I was the morning show presenter and I was doing their gig guide.
3: Yeah, that was cool.
2: But how is my show, Dan? Have you heard from him?
3: Listening to that on the way from dropping my son to school.
4: Yeah.
2: Have you heard from
4: soccer
2: him,
4: mums and soccer dads.
2: Have you heard from Marche?
3: Yes, How's he going? Yeah, he's doing okay, man. I was. We had plans to catch up to watch Tech N9ne in Kansas City, but then I think he had a big night at, what's this place called?
4: Ground Zero.
3: He had a big night at Ground Zero, and I don't think he made his plane.
4: He's so, a big DJ dude now.
3: Yeah. I just talked to him, but I didn't catch up with him last time I was back in US.
4: We need to get him out of rap retirement.
2: Is he coming back up here again, Dan, do you know?
3: I don't think he has any plans to, you know. I'm not saying he wouldn't.
4: I think he's banned from Australia.
2: What?
4: Nah, I don't know.
3: Cancelled.
2: It'd be good to have him come back up if he ever comes back up.
4: Careful what you
2: here.
4: Wish for, man.
3: Say what?
2: I'd love to have Marche back up here and...
4: Let's get him on the line.
2: Marche? Yeah.
4: Bro, we got free calls to America.
3: Want me to see if he picks up?
4: We called Denver yesterday. No, we called Portland.
2: Yeah.
4: Yeah, we had this conker on.
3: Oh, cool.
2: And of course, we had text messages come across going that the Yanks sucked. Someone said that they didn't like America.
4: No, I was there for
3: that. Don't say that. I punch people in the mouth.
4: And punch blows in the mouth for saying things like that. There's some nice
2: American remember Dave texted yesterday saying that something about America.
4: But last night I was watching the women's soccer. It was Vikings. I was supporting Vikings, and Verdi was playing. And seen him with some very nice Americans. Thank you. They were talking about how whack Trump was. I was like, okay, you guys are...
3: What was this? Oh, everyone knows that. That I missed
4: yeah,
3: that?
4: Yeah, yeah, yeah.
3: What, but from this guy?
4: Oh, yeah, there was he was slandering the... No, we had this guest on yesterday. She was living... She'd been living in Portland for 10 years. So
3: yeah, yeah.
4: She was kind of Aussie hybrid American like you.
3: Ah, yep.
4: And somebody on the text line was like, F the Yanks.
3: Oh.
4: I was like, don't say that. There's good people everywhere.
3: Yeah,
4: we judge right. people by their character, not by their...
3: where they're from.
4: Where they're from. But, skin, you know, something anything, yeah. something that is a big theme of this album is about where you mob from. You got these yes. Capital City.
3: Capital City.
4: Tell us about this track.
3: So Eschatology raps about Adelaide, being from Adelaide and, mm-hmm. and living there. And I rap about, you know, being in Alice Springs. And
4: boom.
3: Yeah, yeah.
4: Should we have a listen to that?
3: Yeah, let's try it.
4: Let's listen and we'll come back after this song.

hardship. And it still fuck the police. If the white man's law fails to provide justice again, then let their karma be swift.

0: Danger.
1: New one from Dan the Underdog and Eschatology. Go yeah. and run up the streams.
2: If y'all like that beat, too, that's Eschatology on the beat, actually.
1: He made that beat.
2: That's, yeah. Oh, man, it's one Danger. Of my favorite beats on there.
1: Make me a beat, Esky.
2: Hey, there you go.
1: He's got a knack for the sample selection.
2: Yeah, he picked most of the samples. Like, except for Built on Grind and the other one. I think he either produced it or chose the sample. Ooh. So, yeah, he's got a good ear, man.
1: Esky, and he's coming back to town. He hasn't been back for a while or what?
2: It's been, I think we did one, like, 23?
1: Yeah, we did that gig at Epi.
2: Yeah, Epi, back when the rooftop was...
1: Cum and Jay
2: rooftop.
1: Aww.
2: Well, yeah, I've been actually mourning them for longer because they stopped doing hip-hop gigs.
1: Oof.
2: Even before, and that was the start of the end. You know
1: it's
2: what
1: been
2: I mean?
1: Dead to us for a while. I mean, that's probably why we sung them sick. Yeah. Like, don't say that. Nah, at least we've got Tropo, but I don't know if they're trying to get Tropo.
2: I tried Tropo too, no go.
1: Yeah, they're trying to just chew in their garden and not put their hands in the air and...
2: Not waving around like they just don't care.
1: Like they do care.
2: Yeah, but
1: they're waving to turn the music
2: luckily,
1: down.
2: Luckily, Gabview has been super supportive of everything I've been putting together, and
1: yeah,
2: I put together a few joints, like even with some Bush Mob, and you know, they've been really helpful, really positive, you know. So
1: yeah, and you know what I've been saying recently is that it's like all the Bush Mobs are the ones killing it now. In the scene, all the gigs that you see around, they're not local bands, they're bush bands coming in town. Probably yeah.
2: PJ Reggae, they got one coming up. I just booked in Running Water Band, so they're on the 3rd of July. So that's that show weekend. I reckon that's going to be big.
1: Oh, like, that's going to be
2: imagine
1: huge.
2: Everyone coming from the show.
1: They pull
2: and just,
1: a crowd.
2: Just,
1: all the families come down.
2: They sure do.
1: Mm. Everyone gets charged up. It's danger.
3: Oh, yeah.
1: Andy will be there sexy dancing at the front.
3: Again, by the way, how'd the big road trip go?
2: Oh, up to...
3: The big Darwin trip, how'd that go?
2: Darwin was amazing, bro. Like, we just... I did Buster Town.
1: Oof.
2: That's a great venue.
1: How sick is Buster Town?
2: That's a great venue, man. I'm playing there again for...
1: Swelterfest,
2: yeah. So I'm really looking forward to that. But yeah, Buster Town was really cool. I got all the local hip hop that was available, they were right there with us. You know what I mean? Because you know, I just sent the bat signal out and got everybody on board, and we all did like 10-minute sets. You know what I mean?
1: 10-minute sets,
2: something like that. You know what I mean? Like maybe a little longer. You know,
1: 10 minutes is all you need, baby.
2: Yeah, but like just having everybody there, it was beautiful, and we only had a few hours to do it, so like we just kind of did short sets and it was short and sweet. And yeah, and then the techno DJs took over after that. But shout out Charlie Templar, who really like held it down the whole time and made it, you know what I mean, just DJ for everyone. Like between me and him, we were DJing for everyone. And then Alice King's killed it, man. Like the crowd loved
1: them. They always do.
2: And then we played the next day at Nightcliff Seabreeze.
1: Oh yeah.
2: And bro, that setup was amazing. Like the big stage, they had big sound. You know, they were right before Katie Baker, and Katie Baker asked them to jump back on with her. So they got to play, you know, James and everybody, like her whole band behind her, and they played the next episode. Don't, don't, don't, don't, don't. And then Maddie and RJ just got up there and just kick verses. They killed it, man.
3: No.
1: Too much danger.
4: Both them kids a long way.
2: Their set was great. Their set was so good. Like, and they had the A4C. They had the breakdancers on stage with them too.
4: They're starting to look a lot more comfortable.
2: Yeah, well. they're real comfortable, man. Like,

0: it's second nature now, you know.
1: Good stuff.
2: Did they do the, it's the one and only Il Matty?
0: Oh, they didn't do the whole hook and all that.
2: That would have been mad.
0: It's the one and only little man, Il Matty.
2: Nah, that's a big vibrant. Yeah, they do kill it. Like, so many bangers. You forget how many. I mean, you don't. You produce it all.
0: Yeah, yeah.
2: But then you're just like, whoa, another one. Another one.
0: Yeah.
2: They're too dangerous, fellas.
0: Yeah, like when we got to cut their set down, it's like, damn, which ones do we take off? Because they all go hard,
1: that's,
0: you know?
1: That's cool.
2: So what have they got any more gigs booked? So we're not going to do the Among Us gig anymore, eh?
0: Nah, Among Us wasn't happening. I talked to the youth. The youth team out there, and they said they already had a camping trip booked in. So.
2: Oh, man.
0: Yeah, well, you know, I wanted to align with their disco.
2: Nah, fair enough.
0: And if there's no disco, like, it's not really worth it, you know?
2: If there's no disco, give it a miss, bro. You know what I'm saying?
0: But we'd love to do Among It at some point.
2: Yeah.
0: So I'll keep in touch with the youth team, see when
2: so
0: the hall's going to be open.
2: So beautiful out there, actually.
0: Yeah, it is. Yeah, we're going to bring the trucks out. Like, I've been talking to Marie Ellis about this for a minute.
2: Oh, yeah.
0: But, you know, just got to make sure the whole community's on board, not just her. You know what I mean?
2: Yeah. Like, I mean, she's a powerful voice, but, yeah got to do it right.
0: Yeah, exactly. So that's why I'm just talking to the youth team, and we'll work that out. Maybe not with Eschatology, but definitely the local mob.
2: Yeah.
0: You know, all the local MCs, we'll get them and go out there and do something.
2: Yeah, so no word back from Newlandia, hey? I thought we'd be a shoo-in for that festival. I wouldn't
0: count anyone out just yet. I think they've just announced the main act, but I think the thing is still open. They're still accepting. More. What do you call it? Applications?
2: Okay.
0: So I wouldn't count anyone out yet.
2: All right, fair enough. Hey, yeah. I want to double back on this block party.
0: Yes.
2: Because we got, Manners?
0: Manners, yeah.
2: Looks dope.
0: Manners is crazy dope. If you haven't seen him, like, he's got great tracks. He's not coming up here to battle, but he's also an international, like, just gun battler.
2: Man.
0: You know? He's just so such a good battler. If you watched any of them Breaking Bread battles.
2: Like, oh, yeah. Shout out to Greeley. Yeah. Did he hook you up that contact or...?
0: I was already friends with him, but I think I did ask Greeley. He's just like, oh, hit him up yourself, bro. And I was like, all right, cool.
2: All right, no.
0: I will. And then he was, sure enough, he was just very, very respondent. And like, we had a call and, you know, talked the price and yada, yada, and boom, locked in.
2: And what's good with the freestyle rap battles? Because that might be something I'd be interested
0: in. Oh, man, definitely. The freestyle rap battles is exactly what it sounds like. We're just going to have sign-ups on the day.
2: Nobody, is it an actual, it's a battle of, like, you're dissing people?
0: Yeah, dissing people. Hell yeah. It's old school. It's a battle. Yeah, you know what I mean?
2: But so, it has to be off the top.
0: Yeah, off the dome.
2: Okay.
0: And so whoever wants to sign up on the day, which is like, I don't want anyone to know who they're going to be battling. Mm-hmm. Like, it's going to be like old school, like, you know, we're bringing that block party energy back. You know?
2: Oh, hell yeah.
0: So nobody knows who they're going to be versing. It's just going to be sign-ups on the day. I'm putting up my money out of my pocket.
2: You're putting the money
0: I'm
2: up.
0: I'm putting up money out of my pocket to make this happen.
2: Was it $500?
0: But yeah, because I want to get a battle league going, you know?
2: Let's get it.
0: So
2: let's get that bread.
0: And what I'm thinking is, because I've done a battle league in Darwin before. Like me and the MVF boys used to have, what do we call it, Bring It On NT.
2: Okay.
0: So I don't know if I'll keep it Bringing On NT or if I'll rebrand, but you know I think battling is dope. So I want to see it come back. So I just want to see who's around.
2: Well, that's always what I thought. The you know when I watched the battles online back in the day, I always thought that they were freestyle. But then you're like, wait, these bars are too well premeditated, and I was kind of always a little bit disappointed that it was.
0: It's like wrestling, right?
2: Yeah, it was like the WWE.
0: Well, the thing is, though.
2: So this is actual.
0: You don't know who your opponent.
2: Yeah, which is
0: what your opponent's going to say. And so it's not quite like WWE. They kind of know what is going to happen.
3: Mm. I like that idea, right?
0: So with
3: bring back the rap battles, bring
2: freestyle,
3: back the old,
2: bring back
3: old
2: the
3: school
2: actual
3: days
2: freestyle.
3: Of the old school. Yeah, yeah. Going by, man, bring back that old school.
2: That's what I'm saying.
3: You know, stuff like that. That hip hop, the rap battles.
0: I think. Now, this is my opinion on it. I think those those like a cappella are great. I think you get more quality battles out of it,
2: and they get deep on that. They research.
0: Yeah. But live, man, I want to see it. I love to see it off the top because you don't know what's coming.
2: You'd have
0: you know
2: to go off somebody's appearance. Yeah. So like research everybody.
0: Yeah, so I'm as a fan of the genre, I'm not even going to jump in the battles, but as a fan of the genre, like that's why I want to see it come together.
2: I'm
0: not a breakdancer either, but I just want to see the breakdancer happening.
3: Man, let's bring back the old school days, man.
0: You know what I mean? I've got the okay from Gabby to do a graffiti wall. So like all four elements. You know, we got Lazy Dom going to be DJing. Like we got all the elements covered. We got all the MCs.
3: Oh,
0: you know
3: hell
0: what I mean?
3: Yeah.
0: So that's the block party. That's
3: man,
0: July 11th.
3: Andy,
2: are you gonna enter the battle with me? Oh,
3: bring
2: freestyle,
3: it back, man.
2: Well, let's freestyle Radio. Rap. Let's freestyle rap battle, Andy.
3: Let's bring back
1: Captain
3: the old Deadly. School, man.
1: Captain Deadly, you're asking.
2: We need to start.
0: I think Harley's gonna be in there. Harley said you're in.
2: Okay.
0: You
2: know?
3: Man, let's bring back the old school.
0: Just see who comes
1: we're
0: up.
1: Talking
0: we'll
1: about,
0: see who comes
1: we're
0: on
1: about
0: the
1: about halftime shows.
2: What about Arinda Freestyle Academy? Arinda Freestyle Battle Academy.
1: How mad would that be, having a battle in the halftime show, a boxing show?
2: Yeah. That's something Dash, that
3: you
2: I
3: know what I'd like to see,
2: Dash,
3: I'd like to see, why don't we bring back the old 60s and 70s, bring back the old school days where all my mates used to be cruising around in the old bloody
2: before
3: things.
2: Before rap existed.
3: Then bring back the old school days where all my old mates used to run around those old Kingswood youths like the HQ and the HZ and the WB Kingswood youths, where they used to hang out with their arm on the window going, yeah, brass, and just bring back the old school, you know, chill out 70s days, man. Just
1: bring back the old
3: school.
1: One-tunner.
0: Have you ever seen
3: hell
0: that?
3: Hell yeah, man.
0: You ever seen that old photo of Cool Herc when he has his gigantic speakers out of his drop top, man?
3: Like absolutely, man.
0: 73 he started. 70s. You know what I mean? 73 he started. That's what they bring back to like the birthday of hip-hop.
3: Bring back the 70s.
2: It reminds me of that song, Be Thankful for What You Got. You know that song?
0: Bye.
2: It's like one of that.
0: William Devon? Like,
2: I'm pretty sure. Yeah,
0: down
2: William
0: in
2: Devon.
0: The back, sun rooftop, digging the scene with the gangster lean. A lot of people think that's Curtis Mayfield, but it's actually William Devon.
2: It really ain't. Let's just have a little snippet of that for the folks. Oh. This is what I was imagining when Andy was talking about.
4: Gangsta white walls.
2: When gangsters
4: see
2: sang.
4: The in the back.
2: Wait for the hook.
4: You may not have a car at all.
0: This is my Sunday jam.
2: Oh, this is my jam.
0: This is
2: my shower jam.

0: where's that organ?
1: Hey, Dan.
2: Yeah.
1: At the motoring museum in Darwin.
2: Yeah.
1: There's an old school car that I wouldn't mind getting my hands on, man.
3: I bet.
1: There's an old school car I want to get my hands on.
0: Oh, yeah.
1: Man, 1977 Cadillac sedan DeVille, back from the American muscle car, man. American Cadillac, man. Purple interior, laid back couch style, sitting back, man. Hell yeah, bring back the 70s.
2: Yeah.
0: Wait, did we get a chorus? A car
1: at all. And then put underneath the Cadillac, then have airbag suspension riding down the road to you.
2: Oh, the lowrider?
1: Lowrider.
2: Yes.
0: For the hydraulics. We'll use it for our film clip.
2: It switches. Oh, man. Alice King's got to jump in one with her.
0: I saw that Dylan Volo hooked up something.
2: Yeah, bro. Shout out, Dylan.
0: Everybody's sick. You mom. Here we go. This is what we're listening to in that car. Oh, what a banger.
1: Oh, 70s, eh?
0: 1974. Courtesy of Roxbury Records.
2: Music,
0: see, they still have
2: elevator music. Why are you coming?
0: Bro, what type of elevator are you riding in? It's like a mink fur elevator. That's what I see.
4: Yep. Yeah. Going down to the underground.
2: Get under the Greek.
1: I reckon we need to bring back the 70s.
0: Can we sample that or the defunct?
1: Bring back the 70s, dude. Let's bring back the old school days, man. The old 70s.
0: If you're Prime Minister, bring back the 70s.
1: I'd turn back the 70s, man. Bring it back.
2: Andy, bring back the 70s. Vote Andy.
1: Vote
2: one Andy.
1: The old school muscle cars of the days gone by, man.
0: Make 70s today again. Red. So, so we got the block party. What date's that?
2: That's July 11th.
0: Mm-hmm. 11.
2: Yeah.
0: And
2: that's the day after Newlandia.
0: Oh.
2: If I knew about it, I would have loved to collab with them. Just putting that out there, you know?
0: Yeah, I don't think the council has that much street cred when it comes to the hip-hop scene. I think they're good for maybe multicultural type stuff. But hip-hop is also multicultural.
2: Yeah, I feel like... I feel like what we're kind of trying to accomplish the same thing in a sense. You know what I mean?
0: Yeah, that's the problem with this town. Oftentimes,
2: if we put our heads together, we could have done it. Yeah. Anyway,
0: let alone the dusty streets.
2: I'll just do it all myself.
0: Oh, as usual, picking up the pieces.
2: Yeah.
0: But there's that dusty streets festival too, which doesn't have any music now, which is only skating.
2: Not actually only skating, because Tricky from A4C called me yesterday and said he was coming down for it.
0: Okay.
2: So they're having breakdancers too.
0: Well, they have breakdancers.
2: Yeah.
0: Anyway, why couldn't all these three things been combined together?
2: Oh, man. Imagine like a couple of days, you know? Like, if we put all our budgets together, imagine what we could have done. But... anyway, we got three different things on three different, you know what I mean?
0: It is like a festival.
2: It's super dope.
0: It's just, they're just spread out over different places. And that's all right. Anyway, so 27th.
2: Need plenty of things happening. It's beautiful.
0: It's going to be danger. A lot of good hip-hop events coming up. So, yeah, do come and support. We do actually need people out there to show up. Everyone's like, yeah, I'll come to your gig, bro. Come to your gig. I was in the bottle shop the other day next door.
2: Hmm.
0: And a fella goes, oh, what up, Vanilla Ice?
2: To you.
0: Yeah.
2: Hey, you're not Elton John anymore.
0: Yeah, at least I'm not Elton John. And then I said, oh, you coming to the next hip-hop gig? Maybe. It's like, bro, come around here with that Vanilla Ice energy and not come to support you.
2: I remember when I, like, back in the day, I used to get called Vanilla Ice and then it turned to Marshall. Like, I remember when that happened.
0: Yeah, you know I prefer Geminem. Geminem. I'm Eminem of the desert. Yeah, that's the classic.
2: Yeah.
0: But it's a compliment.
2: It is. I was one of the few white boys doing it back then. So, you know, that's... It was dope. It was fun, man.
0: Well, what did they say? A million other white rappers emerged.
2: Yes.
0: No matter how many fish in the sea, still feels empty without Dan the Underground. That's what Goodsy called you.
2: My nickname. Oh, I'm underground is part of it, man. Being the underdog is being underground, you know.
0: That's where the underdogs dwell.
2: Yes, sir. Yes, sir.
3: And they dig a hole where it's cooler.
0: And
2: but man, let's circle back to the eschatology.
0: Yeah,
2: 27th of June. You know that there's so much good stuff happening, but I don't want to. You know, I want people to turn up to both.
0: Yeah, man, show up, gang. If you're listening out there, put your money where your mouth is. How much is the entry?
2: $10 for the
0: $10
2: eschatology joint. And man, you know, no one's getting turned away. It's just like
0: suggested donation.
2: Yeah, suggested donation so we can cover eschatology's flights and pay Darcy to mix us.
0: Exactly. If you want to pay more,
2: man. If we if we get enough to put something in our pockets, then that's awesome. You know.
0: Yeah. Exactly. It's there's a lot going on. It takes a lot behind the scenes to actually pump out music and put on gigs. And I've seen the posters everywhere around town.
2: Hey, thank you, man.
0: Good job with the thing. Old school. You can't beat the old school, just getting out there on the streets.
2: Yeah.
0: And places that I wouldn't expect, too. Like, I was like, damn, there's another.
2: Where'd you see it where you didn't expect it?
0: Trying to think. Where was I out? Like, deep Gillen and stuff.
2: Deep Gillen. The Gillen villains.
0: I mean, you know,
2: Gillen, I want to see Gillen, Gillen out IGA. There. You know, you don't know.
0: Gillen in the name of?
2: Yeah. I forget about y'all.
0: Yeah, good job.
2: I ain't forget about Aaron Lewin. I ain't forget about Larry Pinner. I ain't forget about Eastside. You know what I mean? Like, I'm out here.
0: Dan is out
2: Braitlin.
0: Here. And you've been out here.
2: Shout out, Braitlin.
0: Should we play one more song before we call it, before we get Andy's sporting roundup? He's going back to back. He's got a double header.
2: Can I make it? What are you thinking? What track are you thinking?
0: The title track.
2: Yeah, let's do it.
0: This is a banger.
2: Andy. Yeah, so if you ain't seen that music video, make sure you check it. June 27th, Gap View Hotel. We got Butter Boomzy.
0: Butter Boomzy.
2: We got
0: That's
2: Dharma,
0: his actual name.
2: Yeah, Dharma 87. We got J-P.
0: J-P's out of retirement.
2: J-P is going to be in effect.
0: I saw him in the gravy aisle the other day.
2: The gravy aisle?
0: Yeah, that's...
2: Soul gravy train?
0: Yeah, I mean, that's not a metaphor. Dizzy and Woolies, but he was really sussing out the gravy, so...
2: Sometimes you just got to let him be, you know?
0: Yeah, let him be. He was doing his thing.
2: Nah, I'm sure...
0: J-P is a talent, one of the underground kings. What was the game? Brother Boys.
2: Did I say Alice Kings? Oh, brother! Yo, Brother Boy Family.
0: Brother Boy Family.
2: Yeah, yeah. J-P is one of one of the few doing it before I was here doing it.
0: So, hey.
2: You know what I mean? Like
0: before it was cool.
2: Not one of the few. Like there was a couple little groups. There was Charles Creek Critters, and there was which has now become the Mar and the Mob. You know
0: what about Gap Angels? That was Andy was part of that.
2: Were they rappers though?
0: No, they were vigilantes, he tells me.
2: Yeah, well, nah, Brother Boy Family were rapping. I'm talking about hip hop crews.
0: I'm just talking about gangs.
2: There was, Mackie C4.
0: Oh, yeah, Mackie.
2: Yeah.
0: Haven't heard that name in a while.
2: There was Task. There was.
0: Wow. I saw he still comes to the gigs, Task.
2: Yeah, yeah. He actually came out in Darwin, too. Like,
0: did he?
2: Yeah.
0: What a bloke. Like,
2: no matter where.
1: All right, guys,
0: wrap it up. All right, here's the new one.
2: All right, all right, all right.
0: It's a new one from Underdog and Eschatology. Crank it up. Come to our hip-hop gig. Your dogs.
1: That's the end of another Arvo's with Andy for another day. Stay tuned. We'll be crossing with Washington's round up next on the show.
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5: Yeah, that was the Alice Springs Show promo there. Just getting ready for the Alice Springs Show. And big good afternoon. You're on Royston Sporting Roundup, but you got myself, Andy and Mike on the desk this afternoon. Well, Royston's away in Sydney, so I'm taking over for the afternoon. So I've jumped on Royston Sporting Roundup. So big good afternoon to everyone out there in Radio Land that's tuned in on ACCC through Alice Springs, Centre Creek, Catherine, and Darwin. And by the way, there's an emergency management meeting in Tennant Creek today, so everyone up there, if you are up there for that meeting, please let us know how that meeting went. We would love to know how that meeting went.
6: And of course, Andy, we'll have JC on at 2 o'clock.
5: Absolutely.
6: Talking everything AFL, what's the ins and the outs of
5: absolutely.
6: Last week's matches, and then we'll look at the more serious one, what's ahead. Yeah.
5: Of course, we're supposed to have Dennis Goodwin joining us on the show, but he's gone walkabout.
6: Yeah, he's going to recap on the State of Origin that happened last night.
5: Yep.
6: What did you reckon the match, Andy?
5: Again, like I said, the game last night was pretty fiery hot. New South Wales have led the first quarter, and then after halftime, Queensland came out and gave an absolute hiding after halftime, and to come up 44-24, what an absolute thrill of a match last night to go 1-1. So on the 8th of July is the third and final game at Suncorp Stadium in Brisbane. So we'll see who wins game three. So game three is going to be on. And again, there were some retired players there last night, especially in the Queensland dressing room. No other than Darren Lockyer was there last night giving the boys a pet talk before going out in the field last night. And also the retired captain of New South Wales, Paul Gallen, was there as well in the New South Wales rooms, giving the boys a dressing down before the game got underway. There was also the one from North Queensland Cowboys, JT, Jonathan Thurston was out as well. He was out on the oval, and it was good to see JT done up in Queensland colours, playing for North Queensland Cowboys. And also there was some retired players there last night, Wally Lewis and a lot of other retired players that come out last night for the big game, and it's good to see a lot of our retired players coming out and supporting the Queensland and New South Wales sides. But again, what a big match last night. That match was just, it was fiery hot, it was powerful. But to see Queensland come out after halftime, wow, what a game. So game 3 is at Suncorp Stadium on the 8th of July in a couple of weeks' time. So we'll see who goes head-to-head for game 3.
6: Yeah, they played on neutral ground, like in Victoria, the MCG. That can't get much more neutral than that.
5: 92,000 spectators at the Oval last night. What a turn-up.
6: Oh, awesome. And, it's now it's even, Andy. Next one's a big blockbuster in Brisbane.
5: Absolutely.
6: In July, so that's something to look forward to.
5: Yeah.
6: But Mark, obviously you back for Brizzy Broncos.
5: Absolutely, I'm a Broncos supporter. But Mark, just unpacking from this afternoon, from around 14.
6: That's coming out at 2 o'clock with JC, but we'll just stay with the NRL and the roundup of last week's matches, and also you want to keep talking about the State of Origin now. It's up to you, because 2 o'clock is AFL.
5: Right.
6: With JC, AFL analyst and umpire. JC will really unpack the week that was and then look ahead to the week ahead. And if anyone's in a footy tipping competition, JC's the man to follow, because he gets them mostly right 9 times out of 10. And we'll find out more at 2 o'clock.
5: Yep.
6: But Andy, the NRL, who are you following in the NRL? Are you following the Storms or?
5: All right. Just looking to all the games.
6: Yes.
5: All right. Week 15 of the NRL season, the Rabbitohs took out the Broncos 48-6. The Dolphins took out the Roosters 48-10. And the Warriors, the Sharks beat the Warriors 10-8. Eels came back 15-12 against the Raiders, and West Tigers did the Titans 36-28. So there you go. That was the week wrap up from round 15.
6: And it begins to
5: Around 16. This week we've got the Knights taking on the Dragons, West Tigers taking on the Dolphins, Titans and Panthers, Bulldogs and Sea Eagles, Storms and Raiders, Warriors and Cowboys, and Roosters and the Sharks.
6: Yeah, and we hope to have Dennis Goodwin in to give his account of what's to come in the NRL and who he sees. Does he see the Panthers again climbing to the premiership status again for 2026? That's interesting. What's your observations about that? Can the Panthers come up again?
5: Most likely, yeah. But I want to hear from Dennis. I want to hear Dennis's side. If Dennis is going to join us.
6: Yeah, well, he should be back soon. And, yeah. But anyway, we might go.
5: Did you want to give him a call, Mark, see if he's coming back or?
6: We might go to a song and I'll see if we can contact him now.
5: No. We'll go to a quick song and we'll come back shortly. Stay tuned.

0: All right, that was going out there with Sally Balfour with that song there called Sayonara. That was Sally Balfour there with that beautiful track going out there for a Thursday afternoon. And here we go. Dennis is coming back, and Dennis is going to give us his rap on the NRL and where he sees some of the big teams come back. Mark, you were asking before, will the Penrith Panthers come back? Well, very high chance of they may come back. We don't know, but look, again, Dennis would have a good idea on that and where they sit in the NRL.
1: Yeah, he's just coming in now, and Dennis, would just talk with Andy about where you see the competition going this year in the NRL with the Panthers up there again. They slipped back last year, but they're back on top of the ladder, aren't they?
2: They are. They are. They're looking super dangerous. They're the favourites at the moment, of course, to be in the top four. But talking about the rounds and well, of course, the State of Origin last night.
1: We've just gone over that, but we're looking at the NRL. What
2: now,
1: happened?
2: Did you know in New South Wales have got more Brisbane Broncos players in their side than Queensland?
1: Really?
2: Interesting fact. Interesting fact.
1: How do you determine which side of the border you're on?
2: Where they're from. So
1: born?
2: Where they're born, that's generally where they who they play for.
1: Yeah.
2: And then, of course, that's led down to the reason why there's more New South Welshmen in the New South Wales side, but actually play for Broncos.
1: All right, okay.
0: But yeah, after last night, me and Dennis were saying this afternoon on Arvo's with Andy that after half-time last night, New South Wales led the first quarter and Queensland came back in the after half-time and actually gave New South Wales an absolute thump, and after half-time they came back and it was try after try after try on the line, and Queensland came back 44-24 and they gave New South Wales an absolute bloody hiding.
2: They did. It was a good game. It was a great game up until half time. And like I said, Billy Slater just shows his coaching. Of course, it takes the players to come back from a second half like that after the first half. But just the amount of detail of what he does with that side and then pep talks at half time are a big part of teams changing their attitude for the second half, and they came out a whole different side, didn't they?
0: Oh, absolutely. They came out firing.
2: From the buzzer.
0: Oh, absolutely.
2: They looked dangerous, and Dan Score told the result of how dangerous they ended up being in that second half.
0: Yeah. But, you know, I thought last night, looking at the first half, I thought, you know, Queensland were gone there for a while. I thought New South Wales well and truly had it in the bag, but when Queensland fired up after halftime, they came back, I thought, wow. Here we go, Queensland's on fire and they go New South Wales.
2: It is the old Queensland side. I don't know how many times we've been beaten in the second half or beaten in comeback from Queensland over the years. But that was just from the buzzer. They just looked more hungry, more determined, broke the line, used the ball a lot more, left and right, big passes, big kicks. It was a great game of footy. If you like State of Origin, of course, or rugby league, having a look at that first half, there was hardly any line breaks throughout the whole first half. And then I thought too, like you said, Andy, I thought we had a little bit of a level up.
0: Yeah, exactly.
1: I've got a question for you, Dennis. Injuries. How did both teams fare in the injury list?
2: I didn't look in this morning because it was only last night, of course, but I didn't do no research this morning on the injuries, but there was quite a couple early injuries also with the Queensland side that they had to make some adjustments. Other than that, I haven't had a look into the research of that yet, Mark.
1: Okay.
0: But anyway, I did see one of the Queensland players was taken down to the rim last night during the second half of the game. He was knocked out, so he got a hit to the head. He got a high tackle, so he was taken down and came back up, and he got back underway with the game, and of course they kept an eye on him. And look, like I said, Queensland won last night, and on the 8th of July we've got game 3 at Suncorp Stadium. Dennis, how do you see that at Suncorp Stadium with game 3? Do you reckon Queensland's going to come out firing like they did last night?
2: Well, it's in Suncorp Stadium, so at home.
1: But does home play a part? I mean, they both played on even...
2: Plays a massive part. So, in history...
1: Well, what happened to last night, the MCG? No one in history, hometown advantage?
2: I'd say they'd probably be... Look, it's a hard one. But of course, you've got Melbourne Storm.
1: Yeah, but...
2: And a lot of the players in the past from Melbourne Storm have been from Queensland.
1: Mm.
2: So, whether... Looking at the crowd, it looked pretty even in ways of colours. But, yeah, they packed it, but they got a full house there last night.
1: Yeah.
2: Mark, just shows too, the Melbourne supporters getting behind a rugby league game. It was good to see.
1: Yeah, we've got the 2 o'clock news coming up now, Andy.
0: Oh, we'll get to that shortly. But, Dennis, this week in the rugby, we've got Knights up against the Dragons. How do you see that one?
2: Knights and the Dragons, again, they're both battling sides. Ponga played a massive game fullback for Brisbane. Whether he'll be playing, I'm not sure, because of a quick double up for him. But, I'm going to go Newcastle, but both sides are struggling as well in the season.
0: Now, West Tigers up against the Dolphins. How do you see that one?
2: West Tigers, I'll go West Tigers. Both exciting sides. Dolphins have knocked off some good sides during the year and have played some exciting rugby league, but I'm going to back the Tigers for that one. I think they're due for a win. They've been struggling a bit over the last few games and are a good side.
0: Now, Dennis, Titans and the Panthers.
2: That's going to be a cracker. Two sides that are right up first and second on the ladder. I'm going to go Panthers in a nail-biting match, but I think... The Warriors could have the upper hand in the ways of the Origin just being played, so they might have a few players either out or not up to their best in Panthers. So
0: now, Dennis, Bulldogs taking on the Manly Sea Eagles. How do you?
2: Manly's on fire. Manly is on fire at the moment. Bulldogs are hanging around there, midfield. But I'm going to say they're going to be too strong for a Manly.
0: How about the Warriors up against North Queensland Cowboys?
2: Definitely the Warriors. Again, Cowboys are playing some okay rugby, but I'll go the Warriors for mine.
0: Storms and Raiders.
2: Raiders, they're another side that's been struggling a bit. I'll have to go Melbourne Storm for me.
0: And how about the Roosters, Sydney City Roosters up against the Sharks? That's going to be a game to watch.
2: That'll be another good match. I think Sydney will have too much for them, so I'm going to get locked in Sydney.
0: So you're going to lock in Sydney City Roosters?
2: Yep.
0: Oh, that's going to be a game to watch. And we see this week, Dennis, the Parramatta Eels they've got a bye this week.
2: They have. Back on next week after the State of Origin round, yes.
0: Eels take on the Rabbitohs. That's going to be a big game to watch.
2: It's going to be a big one for us. We need to start putting some points on the board. We've been unlucky last week, then had a decent win the week before, so a grey area, but go the Eels.
0: Now again next week, Dennis, of course, my team, the Brizzy Broncos. They've got the Sydney City Roosters. I'm backing the Broncos for that, and I reckon the Broncos are going to give them an absolute bloody hiding.
2: Queensland might give them a bit of a boost into their season.
0: Absolutely.
2: I hope you're right there, but I'm going to back Sydney Roosters for myself.
0: But Dennis, after last night's State of Origin, who do you think sort of came out the top of the game last night? Who do you think was one of the best players on the Queensland side last night that really, you know... Who do you think was
2: Cameron,
0: the top player?
2: Cameron that played halfback. I thought...
0: Cameron Munster?
2: No, not Munster, played 5'8". Young Cameron. Anyway, the halfback for Queensland played an awesome kicking game. Both halfbacks played a really good kicking game. Sadly, being a New South Wales supporter, I think that... Having your player sent off in the first half of the first game, start of the second half, but for the rest of the match, I think played a big game changer in that first game. So what I'm saying to you is in the second game, when you guys come back, we had a player also sent off for 10 minutes. But in the first half of the game last night, all the tries were scored off mistakes of Queensland. A knock-on after the kick and a deflection of a ball. So, look, it'd be crazy to think that Queensland aren't favourites for that match, but State of Origin, that's the best thing about State of Origin. Anything can happen during the game. Players get injured, changes of happenings during the game, and you're playing at home, Queensland playing at home. So I'm going to say I'm never going to go against my New South Wales, but Queensland have got the upper hand on the odds, I think, looking at the back of the two games. But bring on game three. It's going to be a cracker in Suncorp.
0: Absolutely.
2: So we know who the home crowd is going to be, and in history... we've only lost three games there. Won three games there, sorry. So, again, it tells you it's a hard ask. But that's a great thing about these sports, Mark.
1: Yeah.
2: AFL and rugby league. Games can change in a matter of moments, whether it's the players or...
1: Yeah, you got the country's best athletes on show. And,
2: that's right.
1: You know, we're just amazed at some of the astounding plays they put together on the night, and both in the AFL and in the NRL too. And yeah, I agree with everything you've said.
2: Yep, it should be a cracker.
0: Yeah, but Dennis, do you reckon game three will be? Do you reckon Queensland will take that in, or do you reckon New South Wales is going to come back and win that one? Where do you see game three going?
2: I see it being a strong, tough match like the last. The first game was a nail biter. The second game. You hit another level in the second half that we couldn't contain or defend. So the third one, like I said, it's going to be favouritism of Queensland, being at home, and the circumstances of the stats would tell you. But I think looking at the two games, it just shows how much depth there is in the defence. So it's going to be a big defending game.
1: Interesting conversation. We're going to cross with JC Uali a little bit later, about 2:15.
2: All right.
1: Yeah. So, but now we'll
2: go over to a song.
1: Go to the news now, and we'll come back.
0: All right. We'll go to the news break, and we'll come back after the news headlines. We'll come back very shortly. You're on Royston's Sporting Roundup.
3: Radio News. Hello, I'm Peter Hislop. Australia's Race Discrimination Commissioner says Pauline Hanson is dividing Australians by hate. Yesterday's National Press Club address contained a few firsts, including a banner which mechanically unfurled, claiming Senator Hanson opposed a pay rise for workers. The minor party leader also attacked Guardian and ABC journalists. Commissioner Giridharan Sivaraman has told the ABC he was angered by the speech.
4: I do draw a lot of hope, though. I think that many people are rejecting that and they see diversity as strength and value the many different cultures we have. And I just hope that those people reject that rhetoric and value diversity, because political rhetoric has impacts. Words have an impact. They have an impact on the streets.
3: An 800-megawatt data centre in South Australia's mid-north could be one of the largest in the Asia-Pacific. The locality of Bundi, northwest of Adelaide, is set for a $10 billion data centre adjacent to a new substation. Local landowners say they're concerned the development could take water out of the Murray-Darling Basin and could affect allocations for farms. The data centre is still subject to approvals. The United States and Iran have signed a memorandum of understanding to end their conflict. Shannon Kirkwood reports.
5: Under the agreement, fighting on all fronts, including Lebanon, will end and the Strait of Hormuz will open toll-free for 60 days, with discussions to take place on a longer-term arrangement. The US will remove all sanctions against Iran, which will be able to sell oil. And Tehran has agreed not to develop a nuclear weapon. The memorandum of understanding was expected to be signed in Switzerland later this week, but the White House and Iran's foreign ministry have separately told reporters it was signed electronically this morning. As part of the agreement, a final deal must be achieved within 60 days.
3: A father whose two young children were hit and killed by a car in Sydney's southwest yesterday has thanked those who tried to save their lives. The children were sitting in a pram with their mum in Cambramatta when they were hit. Both died in hospital. The driver, a 56-year-old man, was not physically injured but was taken for mandatory testing. The children's father, Vundi Tar, has spoken alongside his visibly distraught wife, saying there is no ill will towards the driver.
6: Thank you for everyone that, you know, I wasn't there, so only one word for them. I appreciate it. Thank you for your help, you know, but unfortunately, it could be there, both of my kids, you know. It could be safe.
3: The federal government is pushing ahead with plans for the Hunter Offshore Wind Zone in New South Wales after a private operator removed itself from the project. Ian Crouch reports from Newcastle.
7: The Albanese government opened research and demonstration licences for the zone after Norwegian energy company Equinor withdrew its bid to establish a wind farm off our coast. Chris Bowen has advised no research and demonstration licences have been granted in the Hunter region at this point, and a licence holder would be required to undertake extensive consultation with the community and stakeholders should a licence be awarded.
3: And Australia's population grew by more than 400,000 in the 12 months to December 2025. The Australian Bureau of Statistics says the 1.5% increase over the year saw the population grow to 27.8 million. Natural increase, the number of births minus deaths, adds 111,500 people, while net overseas migration added 301,000. At the FIFA World Cup, England has defeated Croatia 4-2 in Dallas. Harry Kane scored twice in the first half, with Jude Bellingham and substitute Marcus Rashford both finding the net in the second half.
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0: Royston's Morning Roundup on your station, ACCC, and on the line right now, we've got our one-name footy analyst, Mr. JC Ioale, joining us. And we're going to be talking about the results from round 14 from last week. Good afternoon, JC. You with us? Hello? Hello? Hello? No, nothing.
1: That's probably I have to call him again, but
0: NA, he's not available.
1: Just keep talking, Andy.
0: All right, so from round 14, we've had some good crack of some good games over the last week. We had Bulldogs up against Adelaide. Adelaide did that one, 121-64.
1: Andy, don't say too much. We'll get JC on the moment.
0: Yep. And we had Geelong up against Gold Coast. Now, Geelong won that one. So the Cats have come back on that one. Melbourne and Essendon. Melbourne did Essendon in that one. unfortunately, North Melbourne did West Coast by 1 point. 74-73 there.
1: And we've got JC on the line now, Andy.
0: All right, we've got our footy analyst on the line, JC. Are you with us? Good afternoon. Hello. Hello. Not round three.
2: JC, you want us to up?
1: Yeah, but for some reason we haven't got a connection with the phone line, but...
0: All right. Guys, I'll put
1: on hold
0: again. All right, let's go round three. Good afternoon, JC. Are you with us? Hello.
1: All right, we'll
0: hello, JC. Nothing.
1: We'll go another way, Andy. Just hang on.
0: Okay, we're not getting clear. There communication with Mr. JC Ioale on the line this afternoon.
1: It's all right. We'll get him.
0: Okay, we're trying to get JC on the line, but not having much luck there getting our footy analyst on the line.
1: Another
0: man. Yep, we're going to get JC on very shortly.
1: You'll be on
0: in
1: about 2 seconds.
0: Hello, JC, we got you. Hello.
3: Hello.
0: We got you, JC.
3: How are you, Andy? How are you going?
0: Yeah, good. Unfortunately, we're having trouble getting you, JC.
1: But we've got you now. That's the main thing.
3: Yeah. It is. I thought it was the spirit of Royston creeping in there for a sec.
0: Nah, all good.
3: Good on you, Andy. How are you, mate?
0: Yeah, good. JC, look, just wrapping up from last week, round 14 and 24, we had Adelaide taking on the Bulldogs. And JC, what did you make of that game?
3: Well, it was very clear the Bulldogs didn't come to play and Adelaide had everything to play for. And there's some issues there at the kennel, that's for sure. But Adelaide, led by Zach Dawson, really showed him a fair pair of boots there, the way he was kicking the ball around. And it was a great effort by Adelaide. The Bulldogs, on the other hand, they really struggled. And... they're in a lot of strife at the moment, the Bulldogs. There's a little bit of in-house brawling going on too, I'd like to believe.
2: Jeez.
3: There's certain players not happy.
2: Sounds with, like Mark and Andy down at Darinda Boxing.
3: So, yeah. But Adelaide were just too good for them in the end.
2: Now, JC, do you think...
3: G'day, Dennis. How are you, mate?
2: Good, mate. Good. How you doing with stuff?
3: Going all right, thanks.
2: Okay. Now, can you see Adelaide being a top four at the end of this end of the year?
3: Oh, I'm not sure, Dennis. I just they showed a glimpse last week of what they've been doing from last year. This year's been a little bit different. They've had a few players out, so no Tex Walker, no Rankin.
2: Yep.
3: Last week they get some of these guys back for these games coming up, I think, against Melbourne on the weekend. Look, I think realistically they're probably sitting around that fringe, that fourth, fifth, sixth. They may slip into the four.
2: Are they up to beating the Geelongs and the Brisbane Lions when they're on?
3: I think they are. I think they're a good side. They proved it last year. They were very competitive. They've just been a bit slow off the mark. But in saying that, they might just, start showing a little bit more.
2: And like you said, the injury tolls played quite a big difference in the last 4 or 5 weeks.
1: Yeah, but like JC, the Western Bulldogs, they've played some good football over this season so far. Yeah, they've had a few losses, but Joy, I wouldn't count them out yet.
2: Oh, I don't think they're up to it
3: yet. But I don't think they're up to it.
0: Hey, really JC, just getting to the next game there, mate. Geelong took on Gold Coast Suns. Now the Cats came back and won that one. What do you make of that one?
3: Well, I know Damien Hardwick hasn't been too happy with the way things have played out. Accusing the Geelong supporters of influencing the umpires with decisions.
1: What?
3: Yeah, absolutely. He came out and got a please explain from the AFL.
1: Gee, that's very controversial, Andy.
0: It is.
2: Yep. In saying that, do they play that much of a real point to the crowd making the umpire? Yeah, that's a big call.
3: Well, it is, but look, I'll give it to you from an umpire's point of view. I've umpired in front of 15,000 and 20,000 people.
2: Yep.
3: And yet people don't agree with some of the decisions you make.
2: Yep.
3: But I stick with my decisions, and most of the umpires do also.
2: Yep.
3: So I say to a lot of people who say, oh, the free kick count was 26 to 18. Well, the reason it was 26 is clearly they were there, or else the umpire wouldn't pay them.
2: Exactly.
3: It's as simple as that.
2: Yep.
3: And
2: people
3: don't really understand that umpires play by the rules. Yeah, we don't get it all right.
2: Yep.
3: I've been many a times where I've been blindsided and the whole crowd's seen it, but I've been behind a player who I couldn't see.
2: Mm-hmm.
3: It's a different view from a bird's eye view, but when you're on the ground level and you've got 36 players running around you all at eye level, it's very hard sometimes.
2: And 40,000 people screaming at you.
3: But anyway, that's what Damien Hardwick was very grisly after the game there, and accuse the supporters of influencing the umpire. Thumbs up and thumbs down, and called it like a Russian Colosseum.
2: Ugh.
3: I think it was a bit of tongue in cheek there, and then he called it a Roman Colosseum.
0: Yeah. Now, JC, third game on our list here, Melbourne Demons did Essendon, but JC, as we know, 2 weeks ago, Melbourne Demons got thumped at Traeger Park here by Greater Western Sydney. Now, JC, they've done Essendon, but getting beaten by Greater Western Sydney at Traeger Park, what did you make of those two games?
3: Well, I think that it's very clear to me that the Demons are clearly an MCG team and struggle elsewhere. And that's where my best bet of the round will be coming up. Just a little heads up on what's going on up the track on the show. But they're fantastic at home, but away from home they struggle. And unfortunately, going to Traeger Park, they haven't got a good record there, and it puts them in these tricky positions. But to their credit, they're still running fourth on the ladder.
0: Yeah, true. Mm. Now, JC, as we spoke last week about Gold Coast Suns not wanting to travel away from home as much next season. They only want to play one season at home next year. JC, again, what do you make of that news when they said that they only want to play one game at home next year? Hello?
3: Can you hear me?
1: Yes.
0: Yep.
3: Just had a lapse of technical issue there, I think. I missed half of that end.
0: So, JC, like we were saying last week, the Gold Coast Suns don't want to travel away from home next season, and they only want to play one game at home next season. JC, again, what do you make of that story?
3: No, I think they want to play all their games at home.
1: As you would.
3: At People's Stadium there in Gold Coast.
1: Yeah, yeah. I mean, they're up against Hawthorn this week.
3: Yeah, and you know what? They'll probably win. They're a different side at home. And even though the Brisbane Lions knocked them off there a few weeks ago, I think they could get over Hawthorn. I'm not convinced with Hawthorn. I think Jack Gunston's a massive loss. And I just think they're more complete with him there. But he's not there. And that's a problem, you know?
0: Yeah. But, JC, like I was just saying, Gold Coast, they don't want to play in Darwin next season at up there at Morara Park because of the heat, JC. What are you making on Gold Coast making a return to Darwin next year?
3: They'll probably come for one game, and that'll be it. I don't think the two games works for them. Andy, to be perfectly honest, I think they've struggled. It's flattened them. And probably cost them their season, really, in putting themselves in a great position.
0: No. Now, JC, North Melbourne did the West Coast Eagles. What did you make of that one?
1: Just one point.
3: Well, the Eagles, they threw that game away, and Jake Waterman, I think, was cross-eyed in front of goals. Just clearly can't get it right in front. He's great around the body, but he's got mental demons in front of goals, that's for sure.
0: Now, JC, now Port Adelaide got done by Sydney Swans 90-93. What did you make of that game?
3: Yeah, well, Sydney was just too good, mate. They were a really good side. And Port Adelaide, well, you know, a bit tricky, Port. They're hot and cold. Have their chances.
2: They've had some close games, like you said. They've had a handful of games.
3: Hot and cold, you know?
0: But, JC, where does Port Adelaide stand now that Ken Hinckley is no more coach of Port Adelaide anymore? Where do they stand?
3: I think they're in a worse position, to be honest, Andy.
0: Right.
3: I think they've really struggled. And... not 100% sure the way their season's going, that's for sure.
0: Now, JC, Brisbane did Richmond Tigers. Now, what did you make of that one?
1: By 35 points.
3: Yeah, it was interesting. And I just think that you sort of... it's one of those games sometimes that it just falls that way. And sometimes you just can't get what you really want. And that was one of those cases there, I believe.
0: Right. St Kilda did Greater Western Sydney, JC. What'd you make of that one?
3: Well, the Saints, again, at Marvel Stadium, a very hard team to beat. And GWS took it right up to them, but in the end, class prevailed. And Flying Ryan kicked six goals. He was unbelievable. I love Flying Ryan when he's in full flight. He is clearly someone you want to go and see when there's a man called Liam Flying Ryan flying over the top, making spectacular grabs and kicking goals. No better side in football than the Indigenous fellas like Liam Ryan, Cozzy Pickett. It's probably similar in the NRL when you've got all the Indigenous players also
2: Cobbo,
3: seem to jump out of the ground. They're just fantastic to watch.
2: I don't know if you watched that game last night, but again, like you said, Cobbo turned the game on its head from the winger position. And
3: well,
2: like you said,
3: I had the privilege of being there last night.
2: Oh, wow.
3: And a friend of mine had a ticket.
2: Yep.
3: And they posted the biggest record of 91,600 fans.
0: Wow.
3: But I will say, Andy and Dennis, I heard you say that the Melburnians were the ones that were there in droves. I believe that there was a lot of interstate people there in droves, to be honest.
2: Oh, I bet there would have been.
3: They came from New South Wales and Queensland. They made the trek. Of course, the airlines don't miss you. They charge you $3,000 to come one way from Queensland to Melbourne because they know something's going on. Well, this is the biggest eye gouge of all time. And the toothless tiger of the ACCC, well, they're nowhere to be found.
2: Yeah.
3: So it's really unfair to the supporter who does go every week.
1: For sure.
2: It's a bit, yeah.
3: You know, that really turns me off when I see that, the bit of eye gouging like that.
2: And especially, you know? Like you said, to be paying that sort of price is...
1: Those tricks are going on in Darwin too. Like, you know, you get a flight to Darwin at short notice and it costs you $1,000. Andy wanted to get to Darwin.
3: It's horrible.
2: $1,000 one way.
3: You know, for 9 or 10 months of the year, there's no issue, but if there's something going on, the airlines are all over it. And I've got a friend of mine who's grappling with airfares at the moment with the coming over for finals with Fremantle.
2: Yep.
3: And he reckons that as the game fluctuates, there's someone watching and the prices are going up and down like a yo-yo.
0: Yeah,
3: if Freo's getting beat, the prices are $800. If Freo wins, it's $2,000. Like, it's just ridiculous.
1: Like fuel prices, they go up and down too in similar scenario.
3: But the worst thing about it is, Mark, is that someone's actually watching the game.
1: Yeah.
3: And I think the airlines are criminal. Actually paying these people. It's terrible. It's terrible and it needs to be sorted out.
2: Yeah.
3: It is, you know, it's not fair to the people who are trying to do the right thing.
2: And I guess the other thing too,
3: have to get away with it. You know?
2: I guess the other thing too is at these games you're going to have one type of person that can only afford it. And like you said, you know, your average Joe that goes to the game relentlessly week after week has to sit out because they can't afford it.
3: It's shocking.
2: You know,
3: and even the prices of the tickets last night were through the roof.
2: What were they entrance fees, JC?
3: For premium seats, you could pay up to $200.
1: Oh,
2: jeez.
3: And you know, like, I think there was a few kids that went a bit hungry last night with parents probably going to the football.
2: Was it sort of $50 to $60 standard entrance fee? Was it or?
3: Yeah, it's more MCG. 98% of the MCG is seated.
2: Yep.
3: There's only a little area down where the food area. I don't know if you've ever been there, Dennis.
2: No, I haven't.
3: The MCG. Yeah. So they can fit about 100 and it's over 101,000. They can fit, and if they get a crowd like that, say probably 5,000 or 6,000 standing room only.
2: Okay.
3: The rest are all seated. So. You know, you pay for your prime positions, obviously, right in the middle of the ground. We were about probably at the 10 metres mark left of screen. You're watching the TV on the left of screen, at the 10 metre mark, just before the try line, in the Shane Warne stand on the other side.
2: Gotcha.
3: So
2: now, being an AFL man, JC... Being an AFL man, watching a rugby league game played on your AFL oval, what did you think about the set ends and how they got around marking the field in the middle of the football oval and whatnot?
3: I'll tell you something that I was talking to a curator of the MCG last night. There's about 4 or 5 there that work on the grounds.
2: Yep.
3: And before the game, he actually told me, because I know him pretty well, he said to me that the MCG surface is not made for rugby league.
2: Okay.
3: Because of the hardness of the ground.
2: Yep, made built for speed, built for running.
3: Yeah, the reason that being is, as you know, there's a lot of bounces in AFL.
2: Yep.
3: They need the ball to come up back to the player. And the rugby league surface...
2: a bit softer.
3: At the MCG is not the most appropriate surface because then they've got a game coming up there on Saturday night with Collingwood and Port Adelaide playing.
2: That's really interesting, JC, because the game can be sped up, as you know, just due to the ground surface. And it's good to know that because, you know, that would be more built for a faster track in the ways of rugby league.
3: I think you'll find that it wasn't, and I'm only taking this as what I've seen, but I think you'll find that there was a bit of an inkling amongst the people I was around with that 90% of those players would have pulled up pretty good because they're on top of the ground.
2: Yep, yep.
3: And not in that slog fest where...
1: Oh, yeah.
3: But you know what I mean? So the, what I'm led to believe is that they have got through this game pretty well unscathed.
1: Okay, because that was a question I had for Dennis. So, I mean, how did they feel... How they find the oval and also injuries because, you know, state of origin, high impact. I thought there must be injuries, but in
3: the only injury I've been told and a hearing on the local stations is a couple of concussions where some guys got hit above the shoulders and were out for 15 minutes. A couple of concussion. Question marks.
1: Yeah.
3: Well, as far as leg injuries and all that, I think they escaped pretty well, pretty good. I haven't heard anything. I don't know if you guys have, but I haven't heard anything.
2: No, we're much the same. We're in the same boat, JC.
3: I think you'll find quietly that those players will have come off that ground last night saying, I don't feel too bad.
2: Mm.
1: Okay.
3: Because they were on top of the ground. Yeah. And
0: JC, now, while you were at the game last night, what did you make of that New South Wales player that got... They got sent off the field for that high hit on Queensland, on that Queensland player when he got him around the neck. What did you make of that when he got him around the neck there and he landed on the ground?
3: Now, you're talking about Stag here, aren't you, Stag?
2: That's right, yep.
3: Yeah. So I watched him a couple of times. He had a couple of cracks at a couple of blokes, got away with it, and on the third occasion he got caught out and then they went back to the video and sent him off for 10 minutes, I think it might have been.
2: Yep, no, that's correct.
3: 15 minutes, yeah.
2: 10 minutes, yep.
3: Yeah, but I'll tell you what the beauty about that, what last night was, that all the information was relayed across the ground.
2: Wow.
3: So that's how I picked it up. There was a bloke on the microphone, obviously was getting information from the ground staff, and he was, so we could hear, it was very noisy. Imagine 91,000 roaring fans.
2: Yep.
3: You know, I've been to three grand finals in Melbourne at the MCG where it's been very busy. Mm. And when you've got 100,000 people or so, you know what I mean? It's not too bad.
0: Mm. But anyway. Now, JC, can we just do a quick roundup for this week? Fremantle.
1: Because there's a lot of people out there, JC, are really fixing into this... part of the show where you'd give your thoughts for this coming round.
3: No worries, Mark. So,
0: JC, Frio and Geelong tonight. What do you make of that one?
3: I don't know if you guys have heard, but Bailey Smith is out for Geelong.
0: Right.
3: He will not be playing. Take that to the bank.
1: Wow.
3: I don't think it's been publicly announced, but I can tell you that... they made the excuse that he's not feeling well.
1: Yeah.
3: I can add another spin to that. I think Bailey's enjoyed himself too much socialising.
1: Okay.
3: Without putting anything to that.
0: Yeah. Yeah.
3: And has been given a team ban.
1: Okay. Well, that'll hurt Geelong.
3: For that reason, I'm going to Fremantle. I think the Dockers are in great form. They've clearly been the team to beat this year. They're unbeaten the last 12 starts. They've got all the right angles to their side. Their backs are solid. Their mids are great. Their forwards are fantastic, hard to match up on. And then you've got your fringe players who are lifting. That's a pretty lethal combination in my book. And the Fremantle Dockers are going very well.
0: Nah, sorry, JC. I've got to go against you there, mate. I've got to go Geelong on that one. I reckon the Cats will let Fremantle run the first quarter, and then the Cats will come back in the second, third quarter, and the Cats will go bang, bang, bang, and they'll put Fremantle out of business, mate. Right. It'll be TK. It'll be good night one. The Cats will come up on one of the Freo players. Give him one between the eyes. Give him a right hand swing. Knock him across the field and go, bloody bugger off, mate.
2: See you later.
0: This is the Cats, mate. They'll come back and bang, bang, bang, and we'll be out of the way.
1: See you. Good night.
2: That's your opinion. That's
1: your opinion, Andy.
0: See you. Good night.
3: I hope you're right, Andrew. But no Bailey Smith to me is a massive out.
1: It's a huge blow.
3: I think Mark could agree with that. Yeah, I think Bailey Smith makes up for a lot of the goals. He creates a lot, or he's part of it, or something. He's the drive. He's the Dacos of Geelong.
0: Yeah. Now, JC...
2: how long is he out for, Mark?
0: JC, Gold Coast and Hawthorn?
1: We don't know yet.
3: Gold Coast, Hawthorn, going for Gold Coast. I think at home they're back, and the blowtorch has been right on Damien Hardwick and all his team players. And I just think that... that the Gold Coast Suns are the ones to beat.
0: Yeah. Well, I reckon Hawthorn could come back in mind, but look, we'll see how that goes, mate. I reckon I'll go 50-50 on that one. Adelaide and Melbourne Demons, JC, what do you make of that one?
3: Adelaide best bet of the round, fellas. We got it up last week with the Cats.
1: Gee.
3: And Adelaide will be best bet of the round for me. I've been questioning Melbourne's losses. Most of their losses, I think all their losses, have been away from home this year. So they've been unbeaten at home at MCG, but they failed dismally when they go away, and Adelaide is on the rise. Mm-hmm. So Adelaide, for me, best bet of the round, everyone.
0: All now, right. JC, Greater Western Sydney up against the Carlton Blues. Who are you backing for that one?
3: Big test for Carlton. They've won four in a row. GWS come back at home. They're very good at home at Blacktown. It could go either way, but my nose is sticking out for GWS. But it wouldn't surprise me if Carlton win, because they've found a new lease of life since the interim coach has been in.
0: Yeah, I was going to say that, JC. If Carlton go 5 from 5, mate, I tell you what, they could be the favourite to watch if they come back against Greater Western Sydney. Now... JC, Collingwood up against Port Adelaide?
3: Collingwood should be winning this game. They've played the last three times against Port Adelaide at the MCG and beaten them. And I can't see any reason why Collingwood wouldn't get the chocolates again. And at the MCG, they just seem to play that ground a lot better than any other ground in Australia.
0: Now, JC, Richmond and North Melbourne?
3: Tricky game. Richmond rolled North Melbourne at the same venue last year, but I think North might get away with this one. But Richmond, you know, you never know with the Tigers. They've shown a few glimpses of form. But you think North Melbourne would win, but don't take that one to the bank.
0: Now, JC, the Bulldogs up against St Kilda. Who do you make of that one?
3: Big test for both sides, really. I think the Bulldogs desperately need to win. Their percentage is woeful. They're at 98%, and everyone around them is up to 110, 105. They have to win just to stay in front, but if they level up, they'll drop right down to like 11th, 12th.
0: Yeah, exactly.
3: They're under the blowtorch again, the Bulldogs. St Kilda, well, they are showing good glimpses of form. They beat GWS, and it's amazing, but both these teams both play Marvel Stadium very, very well. I'm going to say the Bulldogs, but it wouldn't surprise me if St Kilda gets up, because they are very good at home.
0: Now, JC, the game for tonight, Freo up against Geelong, is that played at GMHBA Stadium?
3: No, it's in Perth.
0: Ooh.
3: And I think that's the big advantage too. You know, Freo have been unbeaten at home, and Mark, you're a very staunch Geelong supporter. You've copped a lot of grief from us over the time.
1: Yes, from Royston.
3: Explanation of things from Dennis and myself, and even Royston threw in a question or two.
1: Yeah.
3: What's your honest opinion on this game?
1: I have to be Fremantle.
0: No way. No, sorry.
1: Well, that's my opinion. I believe that Fremantle will be too good. They're the team to watch for 2026. They are on the rise.
0: JC, I've got to go to Cats on that, because given my old man's a Freo supporter, I've got to go against my old man. Tell him to go and get stuffed. I'm going to Cats, mate.
3: He can shove
0: Freo where the sun don't shine. I'm going to Cats, mate. He can say what he wants, but I'm going to upset my old man, mate. He's a Freo supporter. I don't give a rat's, mate. He can have his Freo, mate. I'm going to Cats, and that's the way it is. I'm sorry, JC, but I'm staying with the Cats, mate. And if Mark wants to go against Geelong as a Geelong boy, well, mate, he's going to cop his just desserts. He's got what's coming.
3: Of course. So I just want to ask you one question, Andrew. Do you live at home still with your mum and dad?
0: No.
1: Hasn't lived there for a number of years.
3: There's a doghouse out the back probably if you go against your dad at home. But you're free to throw grenades in that case.
0: Well, like I said, my old man's been a Freo supporter for years, mate, and I've got to go against Freo. I'm going to catch, mate, and if he doesn't like it, well, mate, that's his problem.
3: Fair enough. That's why you're the shock jock, Andrew. We love it.
1: And
3: we love it, don't we, Mark?
1: That's
3: we love
1: right.
3: it.
1: And then that's this part of the show now. We look at what's happening in the AFL at a holistic level. Your thoughts? We've got the shock jock over there. He's going to give his opinion, and we want to just how's the competition going now, and what do you think are the issues with the AFL?
3: Well, obviously, a lot of people complaining about the umpires. I'm a bit biased because I've been an umpire, as you know, Mark.
1: Yes.
3: We can't get it always right. It's a very tough job. It's not an easy job. People think it's easy, you blow the whistle, whatever. But
1: split second decisions?
3: Absolutely. And you know, I always, just to give you an insight on the way I umpired, I always waited for the action to happen, then have a think about it, and then a second later I'd call it. And 9 times out of 10, I'd always be pretty close to the mark. And I didn't get too many people get upset. You know, like, if it's there, it's there. You know, we all biased to teams. Everyone, like, is biased. Like, Andy loves his Cats. But if there's a free kick, if Bailey Smith got taken, his head got taken high, you'd pay the free kick. But if Bailey Smith did that, for example, to, Sarong tonight, if he was playing, the Geelong supporters would see he took him high. If it's there for everyone to see, not many people complain. I think the issue has been the whistle's been blown too quickly. The free kicks have been 50-50, and that's what incenses the crowd.
0: Well, JC put it this way: Fremantle's on top of the ladder. You got Sydney sitting in second, and you got Geelong sitting in third. So, look, JC, tonight if the Cats knock Freo off top of the ladder, and the Cats go to the top of the ladder, well, looks like Fremantle have got some answering to do, mate.
3: That's worth 8 points, not 4 points, Andrew. I think that would be a win that Chris Scott would say that's a defining win for us.
1: Yeah.
3: Talking about the league team leader here in Fremantle, beaten once so far, looking very sharp, just about impossible to get beat.
0: Hey, JC.
3: If the Cats can get over the line, it's a big effort.
0: JC, let me just tell you something, mate. The two teams, Hawthorn and Geelong, now you look at Hawthorn years ago, Hawthorn went 4 triple back-to-back bloody victories in a row with Buddy Franklin playing for Hawthorn. Now the Cats have gone, what, 2-3 double back-to-back victory grand finals. After we gave Sydney and Swans a hiding at the MCG, when they were half asleep on the field, Geelong gave them an absolute thumping. Now, JC, let me ask you the big question. When has Fremantle Dockers ever won a grand final? They haven't won final in bloody years, JC.
3: No,
0: it's
3: haven't.
0: Been years
3: they
0: and
3: haven't.
0: Years and years.
3: They haven't won a grand final. They've played, I think, in maybe 2 grand finals, Mark?
0: Yeah,
1: something like that.
0: Two grand finals, JC.
3: So, but I think...
1: It's time.
3: This is where these teams, these new teams that come into the AFL, get used to the pace of the game, the recruits that are there to represent their sides. I think they've got a very even side. You know, Justin Longmuir has been under a lot of pressure. Is he going to be sacked? Is he going to be this? But he got together with his recruiters and said, right, we need a gun midfield. We need a gun forward. We need this and we need that. They back their young fellas in, and now they're reaping their rewards. They thoroughly deserve where they are.
1: Yeah.
3: You know, you can't begrudge a team that's been winning like they have.
1: They've been in the competition.
3: They found a way.
1: They've They've been in the competition since 1995, so they've been
4: That's what I'm saying, 30 years.
1: Yeah,
4: 30 years. So, you know, eventually, and that's what the AFL wants. They want these teams to win a flag.
0: Hey,
1: They need them to win.
0: Hey, JC, I wish I was in Perth tonight for that game, because I tell you what, JC, I'd be staring the coach of Fremantle down, and I'd be rubbing in his face, mate. I'd be laughing straight in his face, and there'd be blood and guts on the field. Because I tell you what, I'd give you one between the eyes, mate. Let him and I go face to face. It'd be on between Geelong takes on Fremantle, mate, and I'd rub it straight in his face.
4: You might have to be the Geelong Cat mascot there, Andrew.
0: Oh, yeah.
4: You'd be dressed up in the Cat's costume.
0: But no, like I said, JC, I'll go back to Cat's for the night, JC. I don't think the Fremantle Dockers have got a chance for tonight. I'm sorry. I reckon the Cats are going to give them an absolute hiding.
4: Like I said, Andrew, if the Cats happen to get over, this is an 8-point game for Chris Scott and his team. They're the defining win for the whole season. I really believe that, Mark. If they can get over the line tonight, this is really going to put the Cat amongst the pigeons, so to speak.
0: The Cats are going to put...
4: just about unbeatable at home, Frio. Yeah.
0: The Cats are going to put Frio away, JC. I'm sorry, the Cats are going to absolutely rub their faces in the mud, mate.
4: I want to know something. If the Cats don't win, what will Andrew do live on the show next Thursday? Yeah, that's what I want to know.
0: Hey.
1: What will you do?
0: JC, let's just put it this way, mate. I might just go down the casino tonight. I might chuck a bet on Geelong to win tomorrow. And if they win, I'm going to rub it into all those sore and sorry Fremantle supporters. They won't be talking to me for the next few weeks, mate, when they get done by the Cats. If I see Fremantle supporters here in town, I'm going to rub it in their face. I'm going to say, see, you bunch of sore and sorry losers, you Frio Dockers couldn't play a decent game, could you, mate? So why don't you just go home?
1: Anyway, Andy,
4: we've got very good security in Alice Springs, Mark. I think we might have to get one or two to hang around Andrew.
1: I reckon. What do you make of Sydney? What do you make of Sydney? Are they having the bye?
4: Well, of course, our old mate Royston swanning around with them on their weekend off.
1: Yeah.
4: he's enjoying himself.
1: Yeah.
4: There was a rumour that Royston was there just sitting down on his chair there with a VB in his hand and a couple of the Sydney Swan legends were there giving them a thumbs up. That's just a rumour.
1: Yeah, he does know some of the AFL legends.
4: Well, it's just a bit coincidental, Mark. AFL, it's just a bit coincidental.
1: It is.
4: The Swans have got the weekend off, and guess what? Our man who runs the show is not even there.
1: Yeah, that's right.
0: Yeah, absolutely.
4: It's just a bit coincidental, but anyway, we'll see what happens.
0: Yeah. Hey, JC, I tell you what, after the State of Origin last night, I reckon there would have been a few sore and sorry New South Wales supporters, mate. They would have gone crying home last night with their tail between their legs when Queenslanders gave them an absolute bloody thrashing. Go to the Maroons, I reckon those New South Wales would have been crying like a bunch of bloody girls.
4: Well, I think to be perfectly honest, Andy, I think they were shocked. You know, 6 tries in the second half.
2: Definitely.
4: I was watching them because I was neutral. I love the State of Origin. If I was to go for a turn to Queensland, but I was just neutral. I was just there to enjoy the game. But I saw the look on the NSW team, the State of Origin Sydney New South Wales team, and they looked like they were in a state of shock.
0: Mm. They were, mate. They were absolutely in a state of shock. They didn't know what was coming.
1: Of course, we've got Dennis Goodwin here. He's across from the desk, and he's a supporter of the
2: New South Welshman. Like you said, JC, I think too, it just shows now, I know this is going to go away from a little bit what you're used to, but it just really shows you the mentors and Slater. It shows you how we can talk to a side that is down in a game like that and bring on people like Jonathan Thurston and Lockyer in their shed. I mean, that's pretty stationary with big games and big teams these days, but I think Billy Slater is another new level of coach.
4: Well, I think it helps when you've got all these young fellas and who are their coaches? All ex-champion State of Origin players.
2: Yep.
4: I saw on the TV up there last night on the big screen, Jonathan Thurston's.
2: Yep.
4: Talking to young Reece Walsh.
2: Yep, yep.
4: Can you imagine young Reece Walsh being talked to by Jonathan Thurston's, an absolute legend of State of Origin?
2: Yep, yep.
4: Then you got Billy Slater, who's barking the orders as the head coach. You got Alfie Langer running around pep talking everyone. There's three legends of State of Origin.
2: Yeah, that's right. That's right.
4: That is enough inspiration to uplift any person on any side, I believe.
2: Yep.
4: That is, they've done that very, very well. And they're going to be very hard to beat in the next one.
2: I think you're right. Sure. I think you're right. I think that odds are going
4: to
2: lean Queensland's
4: way. To be honest with you, fellas,
2: way.
4: I was happy that Queensland won. For the simple reason we go to a third match now in the decider. But I have mentioned to you off air, Mark, that my daughter Isabella is a flukish chance of singing the Australian national anthem for the third and the decider in Queensland.
2: Oh, wow.
4: So there's three people left in the running, and she's one of them. So
2: that's
4: with
2: exciting.
4: A bit of luck.
2: That's exciting.
4: With a bit of luck, Isabella will fluke it. Because it's really fierce competition.
1: Yeah.
4: The girl has sang the national anthem last night. She was fantastic too. Isabella's on similar page to her.
2: Yep.
4: And so I go to Sydney this weekend for my business with the Yule Hoof Oil, as you know.
1: Yes.
4: Mark, we've got into sponsoring.
1: A proud sponsor of Royston Sporting Roundup.
4: Yep. We got into sponsoring a couple of races, and we've got a race tomorrow night in Perth at Gloucester Park, which I'm flying to WA to watch and speak to a few of the trainers, and then I catch a flight from Perth to Sydney for my race on Saturday night at Menangle Park, race 5, the Yule Hoof Oil Pace.
1: Wow.
4: So we're really getting out there with very good promotion, and Yule Hoof Oil is a great product, Mark, that is...
1: And we'll end on that too. We'll end on that. JC, thanks for coming on the show, and we'll fully support your business ventures, and I hope it goes well, and thanks for your roundup this week.
4: Thanks, fellas. It was very good, and we loved you in the hot seat, Andy, because you make it hotter.
0: Right. Thanks, JC.
4: Good on you, fellas. All the best, Dennis.
2: Yep. All right, mate. Have a good one.
4: Yep. Well, see you guys.
0: That's the end of another Royston Sporting Roundup for another week. We'll be back next week. Till then, cheerio. Ready. See ya.
2: Good stuff, Andy. Good stuff.
4: I think Andy's taking the point.
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6: Good afternoon, I'm Shannon Kirkwood. The federal government has walked back budget changes to the capital gains tax discount. The 50% discount will now be extended to those with a turnover of up to $10 million instead of the $2 million threshold put forward in the federal budget. A further inflation discount could apply, with details to be fine-tuned. Treasurer Jim Chalmers says the changes follow consultations with startup and small business owners.
7: More support for small businesses and more incentives for innovation. This now means that every one of the 2.7 million active small businesses in this country will have access to generous CGT concessions.
6: Alcohol restrictions have been extended in Aboriginal town camps and communities in the Top End. Scarlett Coppola has the details.
8: The laws extend total bans in town camps and communities beyond January next year, and to make it illegal to bring in, possess, consume or supply alcohol in remote communities. In a statement, Alcohol Policy Minister Steve Edgington says it is a practical measure aimed at reducing alcohol-related violence. He says the plan to tackle problem drinking is part of a broader vision to make the territory safer, stronger and more livable.
6: The Federal Parliamentary Press Gallery Committee has criticised One Nation leader Pauline Hanson for her threats to ban journalists. The committee has issued the statement today after Ms Hanson warned if she was elected Prime Minister, she'd pursue the removal of certain media. The committee says journalists have an essential role to play in a free and open democracy, and such restrictions would undermine and weaken Australia's political system. A protest has been held as workers move in to demolish a public housing block in Sydney. Peter Hislop has more.
9: Rose Jackson, we see you!
10: Get your hands up, Waterloo!
5: Today, protesters making their views clear as the New South Wales government pushes ahead with plans to demolish and redevelop the site in the suburb of Waterloo with a mix of social, affordable and private housing. But participants in an encampment, which has been ongoing for nearly a month, want the existing site to be refurbished. At recent protests, residents of the towers have spoken out.
9: It's heartfelt to see that there are people out there that care about humanity, care about the little people.
5: Housing Minister Rose Jackson has previously said communities like those at Waterloo are not functional.
6: Australian business leaders and members of the public will be sleeping outdoors tonight.
10: There's 122,000 people living out on the streets and doing it tough. 50,000 of them are women and children. So if you think about how hard and difficult it is for some of us just to get out of bed in the morning where we haven't put our heater on or we haven't left our dressing gown there next to the bed, just imagine how difficult it is for these people who are struggling.
6: The annual Vinnie's CEO Sleep Out aims to provide better outcomes for people experiencing homelessness. That's more than 122,000 people across Australia. More than $8.5 million has already been raised. And vets caring for Mary the Tasmanian Devil say she remains in a stable but critical condition. Mary was recaptured on Tuesday night, 2 weeks after escaping a Gold Coast theme park. Vets say she had an anaesthetic procedure to undergo an MRI scan last night as part of diagnostics to help her in her treatment. Turning to sport now, Carlton defender Jacob Wietering has been ruled out of Saturday's AFL match against GWS due to a calf injury. The club says he trained fully today but won't be making the trip to Sydney. They're hopeful he'll return against West Coast next week. While Tom Liberatore will make his long-awaited return for the Western Bulldogs against St Kilda on Sunday. The Dockers host Geelong to open round 15 of the AFL tonight.
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12: 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My name's Jez Conlon. 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
14: 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Come and participate in 3 days of workshops, discussion, connecting and peaceful protest in July 2026. 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We're coming together to say close Pine Gap, end the US alliance and sacred land back. Pine Gap is built on stolen sacred land. The facility's involvement in war crimes, surveillance and genocide make Australia an accomplice in the crimes of the US. The event has 3 days of scheduled activities on the 18th to the 20th of July. Visit our website at closepinegap.org.au for further details and to register. We look forward to seeing you at the Close Pine Gap Sacred Land Back Convergence in July. This is a community service announcement.
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15: Hello, I'm Adam Evans with the NIRS News. If the safety of children was the motivation for child protection changes in the Northern Territory, then the reforms would not be limited to just that sector. That's what the National Justice Project says about the Northern Territory Government's proposed child protection reforms that will make it easier for Indigenous children to be placed with non-Indigenous families. The Northern Territory Government says the changes put safety of the child ahead of everything else. Senior lawyer and Gamilaroi woman Karina Hawtrey says the changes only focus on removing children.
16: We see that how many, sort of government services, housing, healthcare can impact upon the situation of our communities, often negatively, and that then our communities are increasingly, under watch then from child protection services. And we're sort of saying, look, if you're going to reform the system, let's look at the system with a really big picture lens. Let's look at all of the issues that are going on and not just focus on the removal of children.
15: The federal government says Pauline Hanson only has plans for division, chaos and cuts. The One Nation leader used her speech to the National Press Club to outline several long-held positions, such as abolishing the National Indigenous Australians Agency. She's also suggested Australia should be a monoculture and vowed a complete overhaul of industrial relations. Labor Minister Murray Watt says the ideas from the minor party so far would make people's lives harder.
17: I lost count of the number of different targets she's got with her plan. She's coming after workers. She's coming after people who use childcare. She's coming after migrants. She's coming after the ABC. You know, you can't govern a country if all you're about is hating other people and taking other people on. You've actually got to have a plan to take the country forward.
15: And airfares to Europe are set to fall after the government eased restrictions on transiting through the Middle East hubs of Qatar and UAE. Dean Long from the Australian Travel Industry Association says it's welcome news.
18: This is a good news story. There's a lot of people who have got tickets that couldn't get refunds that would have been in a lot of trouble and not being able to get over there. Getting that down to level 3 is a good outcome.
15: We'll have more coming up next.
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15: To sport, and the Maroons beat the Blues last night 44-24 in Game 2 of the State of Origin. Sam Walker was on point, kicking an early field goal and converting all of the Maroons' 7 tries. Sherberg Selwyn Cobbo scored 3 of those tries.
25: You get what you deserve in our game, and Selwyn's getting what he deserves at the moment. He's worked really hard. He's nice and fit. He's happy. He's got a big smile on his face. He's in a great space, Selwyn, and you know his footy's reflecting that. I think the start of our second half, he really triggered us. That carry from the backfield across the field and broke the line, and that really kick-started us. And you know some of his carries, this series, no, he was great in game one as well.
15: That was Maroons coach Billy Slater. And in the AFL, John Longmire has confirmed he's spoken to the Tasmanian Devils about coaching the AFL's 19th side. The Swans Premiership winner confirmed on Fox Footy he's spoken to the club, but to say he's all in is a step too far.
26: I, among many people in the industry, have been spoken to Tasmania, but that has been quite open about that as far as Tassie are concerned as well. They've spoken to everyone in the industry. I was one of them. And so, as far as I know, there's no decisions being made.
15: Now for a look at the capital city weather around the country. Partly cloudy in Mangere and Brisbane with a top of 23. 23 and mostly sunny on Gadigal Country, Sydney, while it's 17 and with late showers on Ngunnawalgambri Country, Canberra. 18 and a shower or two in Narm, Melbourne, and showers in Nipaloon, Hobart with a max of 16. A top of 15 and showers in Tundanya, Adelaide. Mostly sunny and 17 degrees in Bawley, Perth, and a shower or two in Garamilla, Darwin with a top of 31. If you have any stories that you'd like to share with us, you can send us an email to news@nirs.org.au.
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0: And welcome to another edition of Radio Reading here from Mbantwa Alice Springs. First up from Michael West Media, Indonesia, Militarism on the Rise Amid Censorship Over West Papua by Duncan Graham, and that's the 8th of June. Australians are rightly concerned with violent abuses of powerless people far away in the Middle East, yet next door, similar evils thrive. Duncan Graham reports from Indonesia. The Indonesian military's interference in high school and university education is threatening the next generation's knowledge of the world and how issues affecting their lives are being erased. The documentary Pesta Babi, Pig Feast, has been banned by civic authorities and soldiers from three locations, the public Mataram University, Lombok Island, alongside Bali, North Maluku and Yogyakarta in Central Java. Intimidating discussions of the film are pushing students away from inquiry, the core of all learning. They're turning into sheep. The Indonesian producers say their film, quote, chronicles the struggle of indigenous Papuans to defend their ancestral lands and forests from the threat of food security projects or food estates. The documentary also exposes the involvement of business circles, palm oil conglomerates, and the Indonesian military in government-backed national strategic projects, end quote. A news account of the Mataram Uni banning read, quote, efforts at negotiations between the committee and several student organisation officials yielded no results and an argument ensued. The campus authorities were unwilling to compromise and remained firm. Quote, the event was then forcibly broken up without any justification, end quote. Last month, another screening of the film by the Alliance of Independent Journalists, AJI, and the Society of Indonesian Environmental Journalists in Ternate City, North Maluku, was closed by Lieutenant Colonel Jani Satyadi, claiming social media rejections of Pesta Babi. Ternate is 1,660 kilometres northeast of Mataram, West Papua, is a further 500 kilometres east of Ternate, a volcanic island in the Maluku group. There are about 17,500 islands in the Indonesian archipelago. There's been a lot of opposition to this film screening on social media because many people think it's provocative, Jani reportedly said. He was formerly a deputy commander of an infantry battalion. Quote, the joint screening should not go ahead considering that issues of ethnicity, religion, race and intergroup relations issues in North Maluku are highly sensitive and easily politicised, end quote. AJI Ternate Chairperson Unita Kona alleged Jani's orders were, quote, an act of intimidation against legitimate civilian activities. If every critical work is considered a threat and then silenced, then democracy is in a dangerous situation. The state must not be afraid of discussions and documentaries, end quote. In late April in Yogyakarta, a scheduled showing at a Catholic venue was cancelled without reason. The Central Java city is Indonesia's cultural headquarters. Army influence. Quote, these episodes amplify concerns that Indonesia is being run by the army, end quote. Freed from the barracks by their boss, disgraced former general, now President Prabowo Subianto. Hang on. Don't know what that means. There's a bit of a break there. I'm not sure what happened. Now he's back in the top job and militarising the Republic of 285 million. That's 11 to 1 Aussie. There are just three other nations with more people, India, China and the US. Though trained to kill, bemedalled officers in the Tentara Military Nasional Indonesia have been taking over the jobs of peaceful civilian bureaucrats. No appropriate experience or qualifications, no worries. It's the discipline that's needed. Now the men in khaki have turned sensors, shutting down screenings of the 57-minute Pesta Babi. The soldiers from Java watching out for spears and jungle track ambushes in West Papua tend to be Muslims. Pig products are haram, forbidden, so meals aren't shared with the Christian locals. That ensures convivial sit-downs to talk peace are rare. West Papua suppression. West Papua has been shut to foreign journalists for decades. 12 years ago, activists in London claimed, quote, dozens of demonstrators dressed in black gathered outside the Indonesian embassy today to lead the global protest against West Papua's 50-year-long isolation. The demonstration was organised by TAPOL, an international Organisation for Indonesian Political Prisoners and Survival International, supported by Amnesty UK and the Free West Papua campaign. The rally was one of 22 protests around the world calling for free and open access to Indonesia's most secretive region, end quote. More than 83,000 soldiers on rotation and carrying modern weapons have been trying to put down bow and arrow guerrillas protesting possession of West Papua and its enormous mineral riches. The Grasberg mine has one of the world's largest reserves of gold and copper. It's a joint venture among the governments of Indonesia, Central Papua and the US company Freeport-McMoRan. In colonial times, West Papua was the Netherlands' New Guinea. It was taken over by Indonesia in 1969 after a referendum of 1,025 handpicked leaders, in inverted commas, claimed they wanted Jakarta's control. It was
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You're listening to Radio Reading with Diana very fine and sunny Alice Springs afternoon. And the first article I have coming up for you today is Channeling Trump and Deriding Journalists, Five Key Moments from Pauline Hanson's Press Club Speech. This was published in The Guardian Online yesterday, Wednesday the 17th of June 2026, and written by Den Javaspati. A nationally televised address to the National Press Club was perhaps the clearest proof yet of Pauline Hanson's arrival in the mainstream of Australian politics. The One Nation leader used the platform to rail against multiculturalism, the climate change hoax, and the media in a speech that was interrupted by a protest highlighting her opposition to wage rises for the lowest paid workers. Here are the main takeaways. 1. Same old message, new target. 3 decades ago, Hanson used her first speech to federal parliament to argue that multiculturalism should be abolished and that Australia was at risk of being swamped by Asians. She made similar claims on Wednesday, only this time pointing the finger at radical Islam and non-English speakers for allegedly eroding the national identity. Quote, we cannot be a multicultural society. We are a multiracial society, but we must be monocultural. Australians must live under the one cultural umbrella, end quote, she said in a prepared speech that ran for almost 50 minutes, far longer than most press club addresses. Asked if Australia was in danger of being swamped by Muslims, Hanson said, not if I get any say in it. Hanson pointed to a series of facts to justify her argument, including 2021 census figures that found 23% of people spoke a language other than English at home. Quote, how can you generate social cohesion if people can't speak the language? She said, ignoring the fact that fluent English speakers might use another language at home. 2, the climate change hoax. In loud echoes of Donald Trump, Hanson directly blamed the hoax of climate change for driving up energy prices and in turn, cost of living pressure. Hanson solution, ban wind and solar farms, cancel Snowy Hydro 2.0, end subsidies for renewables, double down on fossil fuels and build a nuclear reactor. The One Nation leader didn't rule out taxpayers underwriting a nuclear power plant, reviving a concept that voters comprehensively rejected at the last federal election when Peter Dutton proposed it, albeit on a much larger scale. The cost of nuclear power has consistently been found to be more expensive than a mix of renewables and storage, while the construction of overseas reactors has routinely blown out in cost and timeframe. As for Hanson's assertion that renewables were helping to drive up prices, the most recent CIISO GenCost report found that the cost of generating electricity in a grid powered by 82% renewables, which is the Albanese government's target, would be a third cheaper than current wholesale electricity costs. 3. A Donald Trump-style attack on the media. Speaking of the US president, Hanson's verbal assault on the media was straight from the Trump playbook. She vowed to defund SBS, declaring, quote, there's no need for it anymore, end quote, and turned the ABC into a subscription service in the capital cities, mimicking Trump's hostility to the public broadcasters. Hanson launched a personal and unfounded attack on Guardian Australia service in the capital cities, mimicking Trump's hostility to the public broadcasters. Hanson launched a personal and unfounded attack on Guardian Australia.

0: that you welcome the heightened scrutiny of One Nation and its policies that naturally come with its rise in the opinion polls. Yet in the next breath, she said she sought to set the terms of the scrutiny that she was willing to tolerate, telling journalists that they didn't have a license to pile on or delegitimise her party. She was evasive when asked if she would commit to holding daily press conferences that would be open to all media during the election campaign, which is routine for the Prime Minister and opposition leader. Four, too many abortions in this country. One Nation's website states that it wants to reduce the gestational limit for abortion without specifying what that limit should be. Asked to clarify her position on Wednesday, Hanson said that 20 weeks was too late for an abortion as she called for a national debate on the issue. Quote, I'm not against people in circumstances, women that need to have an abortion for medical reason or for some circumstance. I'd rather educate women to use contraceptives than to go through an abortion. Too many abortions in this country, she said, end quote. The champion of the workers? Hanson's self-styled image as the battler's champion has been challenged by her political opponents who have drawn attention to her history of voting against pro-worker laws as evidence of her hypocrisy. Her recent criticism of an increase in the minimum wage was depicted in a banner briefly unfurled behind Hanson during her speech, a stunt that the left-wing activist group GetUp has taken credit for. Hanson defended repeatedly siding with bosses when confronted with her voting record. Is it really working for small businesses out there, she said, end quote, and end of article.
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4: 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Just drop by the 8CCC studios 3 p.m. on a Thursday and bring along an article.

Then we're back, and the next article I have coming up for you is One Nation's Health Policies Based on Misconceptions and May Cost the Taxpayer, Experts Warn. This was published in The Guardian Online yesterday, Wednesday the 17th of June 2026, and written by Krishani Danji. Medical experts have blasted One Nation's health policies, saying they do not make sense, are based on misconceptions and could cost taxpayers more money while leaving vulnerable Australians without access to care. The party has promised to withdraw Australia from the World Health Organization and to scrap the Therapeutic Goods Administration, rolling its essential functions into health departments. It has also proposed adding up photo ID to Medicare cards. The Grattan Institute Health Program Director, Peter Bredin, said that some of the policies looked like mistakes. Bredin pointed out that the TGA was already part of the health department, quote, targeting an agency that is majorly funded through cost recovery fees and charges to pharmaceuticals, not through taxpayer funding, also doesn't make a lot of sense, he said. So that really doesn't stand up to even a very small amount of scrutiny. It just looks to me like an error, end quote. One Nation's website claims up to $3 billion is lost annually due to fraudulent claims and misuse of Medicare. Money that should be used to improve healthcare availability. Affordability, sorry. But Bredin said the data the party cites from the 2023 independent review of the Medicare integrity and compliance shows that the $3 billion rort was in relation to provider non-compliance, not fraud by the public. Quote, they're talking about an estimate of savings that has nothing to do with their proposal, and there's not much evidence that consumer fraud for Medicare cards is a meaningful cost to government, Bredin said. And if we didn't implement this policy of putting photo IDs on that, that does impose a lot of costs, end quote. Pauline Hanson has previously attempted to add photo ID to Medicare cards and introduced a private members' bill in the Senate in 2019. The bill ultimately lapsed at the end of the parliamentary term in 2022. The party has also pledged a royal commission to examine the management of the COVID-19 pandemic, opposes vaccine mandates, and wants to review $3 billion in medications approved for the pharmaceutical benefits scheme during the pandemic. Hanson has long been an objector to the COVID-19 vaccine, refused to get it during the pandemic, and twice tried to introduce legislation to stop the discrimination against Australians who also refused to get the jab. One Nation has also proposed withdrawing from the UN, the World Health Organization, and the Paris Climate Agreement, which it claims would save up to $1 billion a year. The Australian Medical Association President, Dr. Danielle McMullen, condemned the suggestion and said that Australia received vital data from the global health body. Quote, the World Health Organization

0: conversation plays an incredibly important role in global health, and it is in Australia's interests to continue to contribute to its work, she said. We are part of the global community, and health threats do not stop at national borders, end quote. Brendan and McMullen also stressed the importance of the TGA's independence. Quote, Australians also want to know that their medicines are safe and clinically effective, and that the Independent Therapeutic Goods Administration ensures this is the case, McMullen said. Its independence means that the safety of the community is put first, end quote. Brendan added that if Australia withdrew from the World Health Organization, it would face similar issues to the US after the Trump administration took the same action. Quote, when the US withdrew from the World Health Organization, the Trump administration then proposed spending many times over what they would have saved to replace some of the functions that were lost, end quote. The former Howard Health Policy Advisor, Terry Barnes, said One Nation's policies had many similarities to the Trump agenda and called them disconnected thought bubbles without a clear understanding of how the healthcare system works. Quote, I think that there is imitation of Donald Trump's health policy, particularly in relation to the Make America Healthy Again agenda, he said. But certainly the Trump's administration's hostility to international health agencies is reflected in One Nation's policy statement, end quote. The federal health minister, Mark Butler, said One Nation was a risk to Medicare and cheaper medicines. The popular right-wing party has soared in the polls, with Hanson polling ahead of Anthony Albanese as preferred prime minister in the later Resolve Political Monitor. And that is the end of the article.
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0: The Weather Bureau has just declared an El Nino. What could this mean for Australia? This was published yesterday, Wednesday, June the 17th, 2026, in The Conversation Online and written by Kimberly Reid. After months of anticipation, the Bureau of Meteorology has officially declared an El Nino on June 16. El Nino is a naturally occurring variation in temperature and winds across the Pacific Ocean that can influence weather around the globe. During El Nino, sea surface temperatures in the central and eastern Pacific warm up and trade winds, which typically blow from east to west along the equator, weaken. As a result, a region of strong storm activity known as the Walker Circulation shifts east over the Pacific Ocean, drawing moisture and clouds away from Australia. Past El Nino events have coincided with some of the driest and hottest weather in Australian history, making El Nino official. El Nino events occur about every 3 to 7 years and can last anywhere from 6 months to 2 years. They typically ramp up in winter and spring before easing in autumn. The likelihood of El Nino has been in the news for months, but the Bureau of Meteorology only just officially declared it active. That's because there is a specific set of criteria that must be met. Scientists must observe at least three of the following. One, sea surface temperatures in the central Pacific Ocean must be greater than 0.8 degrees Celsius above average. Two, the trade winds that blow east to west across the Pacific have to be weaker than average for the past 4 months. Three, the Southern Oscillation Index, which measures the difference in atmospheric pressure between Tahiti and Darwin, must be lower than minus 7. This tells us whether the region of strong storm activity is closer to Darwin or Tahiti. Four, the majority of global seasonal forecasting models must predict the ocean temperatures in the Pacific will stay warm for at least 3 months. What does this mean for Australia? Importantly, an El Nino declaration is not a forecast. Rather, it's a statement on the current conditions in the Pacific Ocean. On average, past El Nino events were associated with warmer than normal maximum temperatures across Australia, particularly in winter and spring. They were also linked to drier than average winter and spring conditions, especially in eastern Australia. Western Australia is not as affected by El Nino because, particularly compared to the eastern states, it's only indirectly influenced by the Pacific Ocean conditions. The north of the country, however, tends to experience fewer tropical cyclones on average and a delayed start to the monsoon season during El Nino. It may seem counterintuitive, but El Nino can lead to colder minimum temperatures and therefore more frost. This is because we tend to see less cloud cover during El Nino, and nighttime clouds act like a blanket that stops heat from escaping to space. However, global average temperatures tend to be hotter during El Nino, and we often see record-breaking years coinciding with El Nino. It's worth noting, human-made greenhouse gas emissions are the main driver of rising global average temperatures. However, El Nino can tip these temperatures to record-breaking levels. Why are people talking about a super El Nino? You may have seen reports of a potential super El Nino. A super or strong El Nino refers to events where the sea surface temperatures in the central Pacific Ocean are about 2 degrees Celsius warmer than normal. As of June 14, the sea surface temperatures in this region were 0.92 degrees Celsius above average. However, forecasting models suggest that temperatures could exceed the 2 degrees threshold by late winter. However, a super El Nino will not necessarily lead to super droughts or super bushfires. That's because in Australia, the strength of an El Nino event is not related to the severity of its impacts. The 2002 El Nino event was weak, but was still associated with widespread drought and severe bushfires in some parts of Australia. In contrast, the strong El Nino of 2015 affected rainfall patterns differently across the country. El Nino is not the whole story. El Nino is just one ingredient in the recipe of Australian weather. Our weather is influenced by the El Nino in the Pacific Ocean as well as the Indian Dipole, sometimes known as El Nino's cousin to the west. Australia's weather is also shaped by shifts in the jet stream to the south, which impacts how many cold fronts reach Australia and tropical storms in the north. Now that El Nino has been declared, scientists will keep a close eye on what happens in the Indian Ocean. If waters off Australia's northwest cool over winter, the rest of the year may be quite dry, but if the waters off northwest Australia get warmer, it's less likely a drought will follow. In short, many factors must coincide to cause severe droughts and bushfires in Australia. Currently, this is not happening. So the Bureau's long-ranging forecast, which considers all of these factors as well as El Nino, offers the most accurate information about Australia's ever-changing weather. And that is the end of the article.
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4: 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Just drop by the 8CCC Studios 3 p.m. on a Thursday and bring along an article.

0: How Younger Australians Are Reshaping the Future of News. This was published in The Conversation Online yesterday, June the 16th, 2026. Tuesday, June the 16th, 2026, and written by Sora Park, Janet Fulton, G. Young Lee and Kieran McGuinness. Young audiences are engaging with news in growing numbers, and for the first time, Australians under the age of 35 report a greater interest in politics than older generations. The Digital News Report Australia, a longitudinal study that has been tracking news consumption for more than a decade, shows a shift in how younger generations are accessing and making sense of news. However, it is not mainstream media they are turning to. Traditional news sources are being bypassed. 60% of people under 25 have never read a newspaper, and more than half, 53% of them, have never listened to news on the radio. Instead, they encounter news in digital and mobile environments, often incidentally. 71% of under-25s access news on social media, and nearly half, 48%, of them get news on TikTok. An overwhelming 89% watch news videos via online and social media platforms. This generational shift is not just about platform choice. It is redefining what news is, who delivers it, and why they are paying for it. News is no longer something people deliberately seek out at set times. It is embedded within everyday scrolling, sharing, and entertainment. This creates a more fluid relationship with news that is driven by algorithms, social networks, and personal interests rather than routines established by mainstream news outlets. More sources and greater willingness to pay for news. Young Australians under 25 use more news sources than older Australians and are significantly more likely to pay for it. Around 27% of 18 to 24-year-olds and 41% of those aged 25 to 34 pay for news, compared with just 16% of 65-plus. Again, it is not just traditional media. This younger cohort is driving Australia's globally highest rate of paying for digital-only news brands. What motivates this willingness to pay is also different for young people. They are not purchasing content simply for personal use. They are twice as likely as older groups to say they pay for news so others can access news for free, suggesting they see journalism as a social good. At the same time, they are likely to subscribe to outlets that align with their views. This reflects a broader shift towards personalised media ecosystems where the individuals curate their own mix of sources that align with their identities and values. The rise of news influencers. Perhaps the most striking shift is the rise of creators and influencers as a source of news. In Australia, 43% of people say they get news from creators or influencers, slightly above the global average. For 18 to 24-year-olds, this figure jumps to 70%. People who get news from influencers say that influencer-led news is more entertaining, 59%, more relatable, 55%, and easier to understand, 56%, compared to mainstream news. These perceptions are particularly strong among younger audiences. The growth of influencer-led news is closely tied to questions of trust. Audiences who distrust mainstream media are more likely to turn to influencers. People who distrust news in general are much more likely to perceive influencers as trustworthy, 40%, than those who trust mainstream news, 32%. Distrusters of news also think influencer-led news is more authentic, 61%. Young people want news to be accessible, flexible, and personally relevant. They expect news to meet them where they are, on mobile devices, social media feeds, and through voices they trust and relate to. At the same time, they are wary of the online environment where misinformation proliferates and seek news sources that are trustworthy. In fact, the proportion of under 35 saying that they trust the news they choose to consume has risen 14 percentage points since 2024 to reach 60%, well above the Australian average of 54%. This duality presents both opportunities and challenges for the news industry. To remain relevant, legacy news organisations must adapt to new formats and distribution channels without compromising quality. For media organisations, the task is not to simply attract younger users, but to also understand how their expectations differ. This means embracing video-first storytelling and recognising the growing role of influencers in the news ecosystem, and more importantly, acknowledging the significant role that digital platforms such as search, social media, and generative AI are playing in the discovery and consumption of news. That is the end of the article and the end of the show. Thanks for tuning in, and we'll be here at 4 p.m. again next week.
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0: called the Act of Free Choice, retitled by cynics as the Act Free of Choice. The population is now an estimated 5.6 million, about two-thirds are Christian. Pig Feast. Scenes in the Pastor Barbie film show villagers opposing the destruction of the jungle, erecting large crucifixes. The most impactful vision has a colossal barge laden with scores of new yellow front-end loaders crawling off the deck, rolling onto land and bashing into the green bush. Indonesian journalist Made Supriyatma, a visiting fellow at Singapore's Institute of Southeast Asian Studies, was due to comment. Once a Papuan speaks, even through film, it's banned, and this ban occurs in a place owned by the Catholic Church that should give those silenced by the authorities a chance to speak, end quote. Antipodean support for the Papuans has mainly come from New Zealand, where activism thrives, though there are some supporters across the ditch. Parramatta's Catholic Outlook newsletter commented, quote, "The Papuan Church, which has long been dominated by Indonesian clergy, has done little to protest the state's exploitation of this resource-rich region's forests and minerals, disregarding the fundamental rights of Papuans to live on their land," end quote. In early May, seven young Papuans in the Central Highlands were injured, one seriously, when police allegedly opened fire on a parade of school graduates displaying the banned West Papuan Nationalist Morning Star flag. The National Indigenous Times reported a government spokesman claiming local authorities in close relations with civic groups, including church authorities and traditional leaders, are currently trying to conduct a thorough investigation regarding the incident, end quote. Observers of the 60-year conflict between Indigenous tribesmen and imported troops estimate more than 100,000 West Papuans have been killed since the Indonesian takeover. Indonesian researchers have been, quote, mapping the violence that has occurred in part inspired by the massacre mapping project of Indigenous people in Australia by The Guardian and the University of Newcastle, end quote. No sign yet that Jakarta sees the ongoing hate and anger as needing attention. That will require so many deaths the world starts to notice. Whether that would include the Australian government is questionable. And that's from Duncan Graham at Michael West Media. While we're here at Michael West Media, there's a story for today that is out by AAP. Mass job cuts at major media firm months after merger. The company that owns the Seven Network, Triple M, and the West Australian is cutting hundreds of jobs amid a slump in TV advertising revenue. Southern Cross Media Group said on Thursday it would cut 250 to 300 roles in a bid to save $145 million to $150 million. The company, which merged with Seven West Media in January, said some of its business units had deteriorated more than anticipated in the fourth quarter, particularly in its television division. Southern Cross now expects to deliver earnings of $185 to $190 million in 2026-27, compared to its previous forecast of $200 million to $220 million. "We must reset our cost base to meet current market conditions and capture the full benefits of scale across our trusted platforms for our audiences and advertisers now and into the future," said Rohan Lund, Southern Cross's new chief executive and managing director. "Unfortunately, this means saying goodbye to some talented colleagues who have helped build our business. We're deeply grateful for their contributions and we are committed to supporting them through this transition," end quote. Most of the staff to be laid off were mid and back office and corporate staff, Southern Cross Media Group said. The company expects the restructuring will cost it around $20 million in the current year. The company also expects to declare an onerous contract provision of $65 to $70 million related to its legacy television contracts. The announcement appears to vindicate the Southern Cross shareholders, who said the merger was a bad deal for their country, for their company. And from Centralian Today, today the 11th of June, by Gladys Beretta, "System must do better. The Department of Children and Families has acknowledged areas of the Northern Territory's child protection system that, quote, must do better, end quote, after a report revealed serious concerns about harm and exploitation experienced by children in out-of-home care between 2023 and 2025. The report, released by the Office of the Children's Commissioner, OCC, identified persistent and serious systemic failings in the child protection system's response to harm experienced by children in care. Among the key findings were high rates of substantiated harm, delays in investigations and responses to notifications, and ongoing failures in reporting, compliance and performance monitoring. The report found the vast majority of substantiated investigations audited did not commence within required timeframes. The OCC reported a 185% increase in the number of children with substantiated harm in care notifications, rising from 20 children in 2023 to 24 to 57 children in 2024 to 25. Nearly one in three children in out-of-home care, 29% or 292 individual children, were the subject of at least one alleged harm notification in 2024 to 25, more than double the previous reporting year. The report also found that 23% of children in care, 243 individual children, were the subject of multiple notifications during the same period. Across the two reporting years, only one of the 75 substantiated harm in care investigations reviewed by the OCC was completed within the required 42-day timeframe. Just one of 10 priority one investigations, the most urgent category, commenced within 24 hours. The report found in up to 35% of substantiated cases between 2023 and 25, the child's carer was identified as the person responsible for the harm. Children's Commissioner Shalina Musk said deficiencies in monitoring and reporting limited the department's ability to identify risks and respond appropriately. Children who are removed from their families and placed in out-of-care home care have often experienced significant trauma and adversity in life, Commissioner Musk said. The data analysed in this report shows a high proportion of children in care are not safe in care. Too often they are harmed by the very people entrusted to care for them. It is of significant concern to me that the Department of Children and Families continues to experience serious failures in quality data capture, reporting and performance management in its response to alleged harm to children in care, end quote. The report sets out seven tiers of recommendations, including completing the phase out of residential care models, implementing the Aboriginal and Torres Strait Islander Child Placement Principle to the standard of active efforts, establishing a new performance management framework, and developing a replacement for the discontinued 10-year generational strategy. The government and the department must act on these recommendations as a priority, Commissioner Musk said. Removing a child from their family is one of the most significant decisions the state can make. The system must be able to demonstrate that children placed in care are kept safe, supported and protected from further harm, end quote. Department of Children and Families CEO Brent Warren said the department recognised areas where the system needed to improve. We will continue to work with the Office of the Children's Commissioner on the report's findings and recommendations, Mr. Warren said. We have worked directly and regularly with the Commissioner throughout the report's development and will continue to engage to ensure the best outcomes for children and families across the Northern Territory. Child protection is complex work undertaken right across the Territory. While the challenges are real, our responsibility remains the same. Every child deserves to be safe, and we continue to strengthen our workforce and the system to improve outcomes for children and families. We recognise areas of the child protection system that must do better, including investigation timelines, data quality and oversight, and are already working to improve these. This report reflects more rigorous reporting and oversight to ensure that any harm against children and young people in care is recorded, including harm caused by someone outside of their care placement, end quote. The department said it is improving data quality, reporting and accountability while continuing to recruit frontline child protection staff, with vacancy rates significantly reduced over the past 2 years. The full report, Monitoring Harm in Care 2026, is available through the Office of the Children's Commissioner. And that's the end of the article from Centralian Today. And from The Guardian, we have by Nick Visor today. Brittany Higgins has a new job fighting, quote, rise of misogyny, end quote, and far-right politics in Australia. Brittany Higgins has been appointed as the executive director of the VIDA Fund, with her role focused on, quote, countering the rise of misogyny and far-right political movements in Australia, end quote. The role will see Higgins lead an effort to put gender equality, quote, firmly on the electoral agenda, end quote, and support, quote, values aligned, end quote, independent female candidates in upcoming elections, both statewide and federally. She said in a statement, quote, VIDA Fund was created to ensure gender equity remains a defining political issue in Australia, not just a one-off moment. We are entering a period where misogyny, extremism are becoming increasingly organised and visible. VIDA intends to meet that moment with evidence-based advocacy, strategic campaigning and community-backed action. The VIDA Fund will also undertake new research into the role of gender in the rise of far-right political movements. And that's from The Guardian today. And from AFL Northern Territory, this is a media release about Barclay Australian Football League. AFL Northern Territory, AFLNT, has made the decision to stand down senior men's teams from Umbladwich, Alikurung and Imangara for this weekend's Round 4 Barclay Australian Football League, BAFL, competition. Due to the Round 4 bye, Jala Jirpa will also be stood down from their next scheduled fixture in Round 5. Following serious incidents of community unrest in Tennant Creek and surrounding communities over the weekend, AFLNT has worked closely with Pata traditional owners, Northern Territory Police, the Department of the Chief Minister and Cabinet, and other stakeholders to determine an appropriate response. Noting the direct involvement from players involved in the four teams in their antisocial behaviour and the commitments to standards made by all BAFL teams prior to the season, the decision to stand the teams down has been made. AFLNT Community Football Manager Lee Elder said, AFLNT will continue working with clubs, community representatives, traditional owners and government agencies to ensure the game remains a safe, welcoming and positive environment for all participants, end quote. Senior Sergeant Michael Fields, Northern Territory Police, said, this outcome reflects a shared decision-making process involving Northern Territory Police, AFL Northern Territory, PATA traditional owners, government agencies and community stakeholders. The focus has been on the actions of individuals and the impact those actions have had on community safety rather than on any one group or community as a whole. Public safety remains our priority. Football plays an important role in bringing people together, and everyone involved has a responsibility to ensure it remains a safe environment for players, officials, volunteers and spectators, end quote. This weekend's fixtures coincide with AFLNT's No More Round, delivered in partnership with No More and Catholic Care NT. The round encourages our football community to take a stand against violence and promote respect, accountability and positive behaviours both on and off the field. While difficult decisions have been required this week, AFLNT believes No More Round provides an important opportunity for communities across the Barclay region to demonstrate leadership and reinforce the values that help keep communities safe and strong. Further decisions regarding any involved participants will be considered following ongoing consultation with stakeholders and a review of the circumstances surrounding the recent incidents. And that's by Tara Harris from AFLNT. And from The Guardian, can you not? Plastic and metal Franken can, named Australia's worst packaging at Unipacket Awards, and this is by Donna Liu on Wednesday the 3rd of June. A single-use plastic and metal drinking vessel dubbed a, quote, Franken can, has been given the dubious honour of being hailed as Australia's worst plastic packaging. The plastic-metal hybrid can, which is not accepted by container refund schemes or easily recycled, has won the inaugural Unpack It Award. The Unpack It Awards have been established by the Australian Marine Conservation Society, Plastic Free Foundation and WWF Australia to highlight the volume of plastic packaging used by Australians each year, an estimated 1.3 million tonnes. Kip Hamilton, I think, Plastics Campaigns Manager for the Marine Conservation Society, said of the inaugural award winner, the Franken can is a completely unnecessary plastic metal hybrid can that essentially ticks every box for problematic packaging. We're seeing cafes use these single-use plastic items for customers who are dining in, she added. They're likely to end up as street litter, and they're not accepted by containment refund schemes as other beverage containers are, she said. They're really problematic and really have no place in our economy. The cans have already been banned in Western Australia, but Hamilton said, unfortunately, it's a state-by-state model at the moment. The Australian government's very overdue in its national packaging laws. We really need the government to be making producers responsible for the full life cycle of their packaging. Dishonourable mentions for worst packaging included major supermarkets for wrapping avocados in unnecessary plastic netting and individually wrapped Mentos mints. Almost 60% of litter collected in Australia is packaging, and the Unipacket Awards also acknowledge the ideas that address the problem of plastic pollution. The winner of the award for Australia's best packaging was the Udderways 18-litre refillable milk kegs, which work like beer kegs and have averted the need for an estimated 4.5 million single-use plastic milk bottles since 2021. WWF Australia's No Plastic in Nature policy manager, Malene Hand, described the Udderway as, quote, a brilliantly simple alternative to single-use plastic milk bottles, end quote. The idea came from Tasmanian cafe owner Ed Crick, who was tired of seeing plastic milk bottles piling up at his cafe every day, she said. Hamilton said the milk kegs were available in venues using high volumes of milk, including cafes and event spaces, and were beginning to be rolled out in supermarkets for refills for individual consumers, timely given Strait of Hormuz related increases in the price of resins for making plastic containers. Honourable mentions went to Bear Hug for its reusable pallet wrap system and to Circle's cafe-based reusable coffee cup system. Bear Hug was, quote, started by a truck driver who saw pallets being reused with every load, but the single-use wrap ending up in the bin, Hamilton said. One Bear Hug wrap displaces 350 kilograms of single-use plastic over its lifetime and has avoided the need for 25 tons of soft plastics in 12 months. Unpacket was based on awards by the same name established in New Zealand more than a decade ago, Hamilton said. What we saw there was businesses changing in the way they were packaging their products in response to these awards. The only way we will end plastic pollution is cutting back on how much plastic is being produced and holding producers responsible for what they're putting on their shelves, end quote. The independent MPs Allegra Spender, Sophie Scamps and Kate Cheney announced the Unpacket Award winners in Canberra on Wednesday morning. Scamps said, these awards show that solutions to our plastic pollution crisis already exist, but packaging producers need an incentive to make the switch to more sustainable practices. The packaging industry and environmental organisations are in rare alignment in backing the introduction of a national extended producer responsibility scheme. Now it's time for the government to get on board, end quote. Stuart Alexander & Co, which manages the Mentos portfolio in Australia, was contacted for comment. This article was amended on 3 June 2026. An earlier version incorrectly said Zali Stegall was one of the MPs who announced the winners. And I think that's it for Radio Reading today. Thanks for joining us, and we look forward to returning Radio next Reading. Thursday.
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7: Hello everyone, it's great to be here with you. And for the next half hour, we talk matters of blindness and low vision. Welcome to the program. This week we catch up with Sandra George. She is a member of the National Committee for Albinism Foundation of Australia, having a chat to us a bit about Albinism Awareness Day and the links between blindness and low vision and the condition, as well as busting some myths and misconceptions around albinism. That conversation's coming up later in the show, so make sure to stick around. But first, before we hear from Sandra, Maureen O'Reilly's back from the Vision Australia Library to have a chat to us about what the library has in store for members over the next couple of months. I hope you enjoy this week's episode of Talking Vision. Well, winter's well and truly upon us, but to encourage us to curl up with a good book or head along to some of the events the Vision Australia Library has in store for this June and July, it's my great pleasure to welcome back a favourite of ours, Maureen O'Reilly from the Vision Australia Library. Maureen, welcome back to Talking Vision. Thank you so much for your time.
8: 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I love coming to Vision Australia Radio.
7: And we love having you. Oh. Now, Maureen, there's an absolutely jam-packed month or two ahead for people out there in the Vision Australia Library. Let's have a bit of a chat about the first thing. It's a bit of a webinar, an accessibility kind of thing.
8: It is. This is actually the third year we've run this. It's our Accessible Writing Tools and Technology webinar. And this is always hugely popular with both our library members and our Vision Australia clients, but also the wider Vision Australia community. Many people who like to listen to it to be able to support their family or their friends and to understand what's actually available on the market. So what it is a online webinar, goes for an hour, run in conjunction with our accessible technology team. And it goes through all the different tools and technology that are available today to help people continue to write. And it looks at the pros and the cons of each, how they're different, the different price points of them. Some of them have got a whole heap of bells and whistles, but in reality, do you need all those bells and whistles? Are you better off with a scaled down version that just does those core tasks that you want it to do and therefore perhaps is at a lower price point, or perhaps is just easier to use because it doesn't have as many switches and knobs and complexities about it? So one of the things that people say to me is, you know, I went last year, or I went before, I've got this really great piece of technology. Do I really need to come and listen to know what's out there this year? And one of the reasons that I encourage people to come and have a listen online is that vision loss is often a degenerative condition. So often the eyesight condition that you have 3 years ago that you had this wonderful piece of technology for has unfortunately deteriorated, and there would be pieces of technology that would be more beneficial for you today. So therefore you can maximize that sight that you have. But conversely, if you did get a wonderful piece of technology, say 5 years ago, and your vision hasn't actually changed in that 5 years, what has happened is that technology has improved dramatically. So even though you think you had this leading edge, wonderful piece of technology that changed your world 5 years ago, there's actually other devices out there that could improve it even more. So it's really just about finding out whether or not the tools and technology you're using today are actually the best ones that are available for you. And conversely, are there actually that many advantages to going up to that next model or that next generation piece of technology, when in reality, perhaps there's not that many improvements on what you had that you purchased, say, 2 years ago? So it's really just a fact-finding process to be able to understand what's on the market, what potentially would suit your needs best, and then to put you in a more informed position when you actually start to say, okay, I want to purchase something new, or I want to investigate something new.
7: Okay. And Maureen, I understand there's a wellbeing seminar that's going to be coming up at the Vision Australia Library, all around poetry. Tell us a bit about that one.
8: It is. We are very fortunate to have Dave Steele come back to join us. Now, Dave Steele is known as the blind poet. We actually had Dave join us last year. We did an In Conversation with Dave, which people can find on the Vision Australia Library catalogue. And Dave was diagnosed with a condition called RP and progressively has gone through a vision loss journey. And at the time, he had no knowledge or understanding that this was actually a genetic condition within his family. So it was really quite a shock to him. And he had to go through the journey of learning that he was going to have a high degree of vision loss, how that impacted his employment, how that impacted his relationship with his wife and his very young children. And so many aspects of his life just got thrown into upheaval, but also a lot of insecurity and unknowns in there. And Dave was and still is a singer and did a lot of songwriting, and that just transitioned into poetry. And his poetry became a tool for self-expression, but also quite a cathartic tool for him to be able to deal with these feelings of loss, of anger, of resentment, of fear, and all these emotions that he was grappling with. He found poetry was an incredibly powerful self-help tool for him. So Dave is now very much an advocate for the blind. He does a lot of work with companies in terms of making sure that their products are accessible. He does a lot of wellbeing work with the RP community. And he's going to join us for 5 weeks to run this wellbeing through poetry course. So helping people explore the themes of sight loss, resilience, but also creativity, and using poetry as a tool to both express their feelings, to process these experiences, but also to really build confidence. And I suppose share those feelings in a safe community as well.
7: Okay, perfect.
8: Yeah.
7: And Maureen, I understand our members can come and meet the librarians, come and have a chat and get to know them a bit better.
8: That is true, but online, like all our events are online. So this is our Meet the Librarians, the Vision Australia Librarians, as we discuss all new releases that are on at the moment. So I love this event. We meet up quarterly. It's very casual. Anyone can come and join us, irrespective of the breadth and depth of their bookshelf. And it's kind of like a book chat, but instead of all the discussion being centered on one particular book, everybody chats about a different book that they're reading. So pretty much you come along, everyone gets to have their 2 to 3 minutes of fame where they talk about the book and the characters and the author and what they liked about it, what they didn't like about it. And we go right around the group, and it's not compulsory. Some people just like to listen. And then at the end of the session, what we've come up with usually is a list of about 20 or 30 books that I then send out a list to everyone that attended with details on the book title, the author, what formats we have it available in the Vision Australia Library. And then it gives everyone a really cool reading list to get themselves through these cold, wintry months ahead of us.
7: Okay. And I understand there's another event coming up later in the year, in July, late July it would be, but let's have a bit of a chat about that one and people can have a look and, you know, register and sign up.
8: Yeah, this is a really important one to us. So we do a series of In Conversations throughout the year. We do 6 a year, where we have the privilege of interviewing authors, usually about a new release book that they've just put out. And they're really fun. All of our members get to put questions in and so forth. But once a year, we like to focus on a book rather than an author, really, which is on the Year 12 curriculum. So this year, we have the absolute privilege of interviewing Jane Harrison. And Jane wrote the play Rainbow's End, And that is on the Victorian, the New South Wales and the Queensland English curriculum this year for the end of year 12 exams. So this is a really wonderful way of us being able to support our year 12 students through what is a very difficult and challenging year, irrespective of your print disability or vision loss. And it's really a way of giving our Year 12 students a little bit of an edge. They get to submit questions for Jane. They can either do that upon registration or they can put them into the chat during the actual in conversation. And Jane is going to purely focus on Rainbow's End, which is actually really generous of her, given the play was actually written 20 years ago. So, you know, I'm sure that she would like to talk about some of her more recent works, but she's very generously going to help support our students. And it is actually a wonderful play that still resonates like that many years after its initial release. So it focuses on stories of Indigenous history, belonging, identity, homelessness, a lot of very challenging themes that are just as relevant, unfortunately, today as they were 20 years ago, particularly within our Indigenous communities.
7: And all of those are available online, all those events that we've been chatting about?
8: All of these are purely online.
7: Okay.
8: And the other thing to take into account is that all of these are actually recorded as well. So even if you can't attend that particular time due to work commitments or medical appointments, or because your carers or family that normally support you with technology can't be there at that time, I really encourage people to register, because everybody who registers still gets sent a link to the recording. So even if you can't, for example, attend our Accessible Writing Tools and Technology webinar, you'll still get sent the link to be able to listen to it after the event, which is also really helpful because even if you did attend it, you get to re-listen and pause and, you know, take a little bit of time to reflect on what's being said or rewind bits you didn't understand. It's a great resource to be able to have the recording.
7: It certainly is. Now, if people would like to register, Maureen, what's the best way for them to do that? Where should they go?
8: Well, the best thing they should do is go to the Vision Australia Library website, which is visionaustralia.org/library. And if they just scroll a little bit down on that homepage, they'll get to our What's On section. And each one of those online events and programs has its own tile where you can register for them. So if that is a bit problematic for you, alternatively, what you can do is call the library and any one of our library team will actually register you on your behalf. So the library number is 1300 654 656. And you just need to tell people that you're keen on going to the In Conversation for the Year 12 play, or you want to go to the Wellbeing Through Poetry session with Dave Steele, or you want to go to the Accessible Writing Technology webinar, or you'd like to join us for our book chat, which is always huge fun.
7: It certainly is. Now, that website again, that's visionaustralia.org/library, or you can head to the number 1300 654 656. If you're not a library member already, it's super easy. Just head to the library website and follow the links there. Now, if you are somebody with blindness, low vision or a print disability, it's a super easy process. You don't need to prove any ophthalmology.
8: If you're already a Vision Australia client,
7: yes,
8: then obviously you've already been assessed as having either a blindness, low vision, print disability, and then you are able to just fast track through. Literally takes minutes.
7: Easy. Wonderful. Cool. Maureen, thank you so much for your time today. It's always great to chat.
8: It's always wonderful. A highlight of my life. I get to sit here and chat over microphones with friends I like.
7: It's so good. Thank you so much.
8: Bye, Sam.
7: That was Maureen O'Reilly there, Community Engagement Coordinator from the Vision Australia Library. I'm Sam Cole. McCauley, and you're listening to Talking Vision on Vision Australia Radio, associated stations of the Radio Reading Network and the Community Radio Network. I hope you enjoyed that conversation there with Sandra. If you missed any part of that conversation or you'd love to hear it again, Talking Vision is available on the podcast app of your choice or through the Vision Australia Library. You can also find the program on the Vision Australia Radio website. Simply head to varadio.org. That's varadio, all one word, .org. Our next guest has been a member of the National Committee on Albinism Foundation of Australia for the last decade. She doesn't live with albinism herself, however, three of her four grandchildren do live with the condition, and she's here to chat to us today about Albinism Awareness Day and the links between albinism and blindness and low vision. Her name is Sandra George, and she joins me now. Sandra, welcome to Talking Vision. Thank you so much for your time.
9: And thank you very much for inviting us.
7: Now, firstly, Sandra, let's have a bit of a chat about Albinism Awareness Day. How did that come about?
9: It came about 11 years ago, and it's across the world. So everybody around the world is connected with it who has albinism. And in 2015, the United Nations declared the 14th of June International Albinism Awareness Day. So everybody across the world celebrates that day.
7: All right. And what's been the most important aspect of Albinism Awareness Day from your organisation's point of view?
9: I think it's helping us to promote what people with albinism can do. But most importantly, it's about connection. It's connecting our people together, because knowing, some people call it being part of your tribe, knowing you're not the only one, because a lot of people are very isolated and never meet anyone else with albinism. But it's also connecting Australians with other groups around the world. And following that, a few years ago, they formed the Global Albinism Alliance as well. They're doing a lot of research. They're supporting some of the groups in Africa that are not treated very well, helping people to set up albinism organisations. So IAAD, as we call it, has really spurred a lot of things to happen, which is great.
7: Mm. And Sandra, let's get a few statistics for people out there. So people may not be aware how many people in Australia albinism does affect, but it is a little bit of a tricky number, isn't it? It's a little bit hard to pin down in some ways.
9: Very. It's estimated that in the Caucasian population, there's one in every 17,000 may have it. A lot more, of course, may carry the gene. But in Australia, so there's probably roughly 17,000, but we have 800 members on our Facebook page, but we only have about 120 financial members, which is another story again. But a lot of people with albinism have grown up to be independent and confident. They have jobs, they have their lives, and they don't come to us, so we don't know about them. But that's a bit of a problem, because when we're trying to do things or advocate, especially through government or applying for grants, people want to know our data, and we just don't have reliable data.
7: Tell us a bit about the impacts that albinism can have on the lives of people with the condition, and how they, as you've said, get by independently and people don't really see the way that they could be struggling inside, but, you know, they live with the condition, they develop coping strategies, all that sort of thing. But how can it impact people?
9: Well, I guess if I start with what albinism is, there's a lack of melanin in the body, particularly in the eyes. And for some people, it's only the eyes, and that's referred to as ocular albinism. But oculocutaneous albinism is a lack of melanin in the body in general, so eyes, hair, skin. We also have foveal hypoplasia, optic nerve misrouting, transillumination of the iris, and not everyone, but most of them also have nystagmus. And because it's the basic things of the body which are formed in utero, it can't be cured. But the good news is it's not degenerative. So what you have when you start is pretty well what you have, except for a delayed development for children. So a lot of children, their eyesight hasn't fully developed until they're 5 or 6. So often very young children are legally blind, but they won't be by the time their eyesight has fully developed. So once they go to school, that's about the level that they'll have. But people with albinism are very good at adapting, as are most people with low vision.
7: Yes, so certainly.
9: Some of our older generation had a lot of trouble as kids with education, with jobs, with everything else. But now, because we've got technology, all sorts of things that aid people, and also a societal change in attitudes towards people with disabilities. So I think today people have far less issues than what they had in the past.
7: And the society has improved in some ways, but there are still some misconceptions and some portrayals of people with albinism that are less than complimentary. How do we combat these sort of myths and these stereotypes and really break through that and gain greater awareness for albinism within the general public?
9: I think the biggest one, of course, is they have red eyes. And it's a bit like the old-fashioned cameras. It didn't matter who it was. If they used a flash, the flash reflected light back, so they appeared red. That's exactly what happens in some lighting situations with people with albinism. Because there's no melanin in the retina to absorb that light, it flashes back a little bit. But, of course, if you know someone who does have albinism, you can see that they've got anything from brightish blue to very pale, almost violet eyes, but definitely not red. And people will sometimes say, oh, you can't have albinism because you don't have red eyes. And it's more about misinformation and misunderstanding. The other thing is there was an old-fashioned idea that because they were so pale, they must be ghostly, so there's something about that. But I don't think you don't hear that commented on now these days. I think it's mainly red eyes are the things. And for a person with full vision, I think if you find that somebody has low vision, because you would think, well, gee, if I couldn't see, I wouldn't be able to do that, they assume that those people can't do it either, people with albinism. And they don't realise that they use all their other senses and they've developed coping strategies over the years. So, yes, they can do most things.
7: Yes, it's certainly
9: pretty hard to drive a car if you're legally blind or fly an aeroplane.
7: Yep.
9: But our members are doctors, physios, lawyers, teachers, engineers, all sorts of jobs that you might think they couldn't do. So our engineer who's lives in Melbourne, he's an engineer and he works with a bioptic on his glasses, quite a big one, but it means he can read all those small plans. Most of them have large screens or multiple screens, so it makes it very easy for whatever job you've got. And, of course, at school these days, all kids are using iPads and computers, so our kids fit in perfectly. They're not different anymore. They don't have to sit in the very front all the time because they just take a picture with their iPad or even their phone, so they fit in.
7: And there's a funny story about another person with albinism. It's ocular albinism only. And as you said, that, you know, people don't really think of a story about another person with albinism. It's ocular albinism only. And as you said, that, you know, people don't.

0: surgeons sort of say, oh, look, we've got to go to another thing. I'll leave you to finish up. And she said, no, I can't do stitches. And I forgot, you can't see.
1: Goodness. Yeah.
0: Yeah, and that's typical, I think, of what happens. But at the same way, I have a grandson who races go-karts, and I don't think people realise that he's got low vision because he wrote a piece for Statewide Vision Resource Centre and he said, I know at turn four exactly when I have to brake because there's a crack in the concrete and I know that. And I know exactly where other cars are by the sound they're making and how close they are and whether they're braking or not. So he uses his hearing a fair bit and his memory. He knows every track, every corner, every turn and how long the straights are. So other things just compensate.
1: Certainly. And Sandra, I understand there's a Melbourne event coming up.
0: Yes, we're celebrating Albinism Day, not on the 13th because too many kids have got sport, but on the 14th of June we're meeting at the Croxton Hotel in Thornbury for lunch at 12. It's just a casual event. You pay for your own meal. But then we also have our biannual conference in Adelaide on the 5th and 6th of September with a bit of a social gathering on the Friday night before. So if anyone is interested in coming to that or to finding out more about it, they can find out about it on our website, which is albinismaustralia.org.
1: Well, Sandra, thank you so much for your time today. I've been speaking to Sandra George from Albinism Fellowship of Australia all about Albinism Awareness Day and raising more awareness of albinism in Australia and around the world. Sandra, thank you so much for your time today. It was great to catch up with you and have a chat.
0: Thank you very much.
1: And that's all the time we have for today. You've been listening to Talking Vision. 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
5: Well, Lizzie, some sad news.
6: Yes. It is with a heavy heart that I regret to inform our dear listeners that one of our beloved choir of angels and recent contributors to the show, Elise Lonsdale, did pass away on early Friday morning. And I know if you're anything like me and you knew Elise, you're probably in utter shock and disbelief at the news.
5: It was very sudden as well. She was busily posting away on Facebook and all that sort of stuff, and then all of a sudden she's no longer with us.
6: Yeah, indeed. And I had been texting with her back and forth. I was on a trip to Lee Creek, And we couldn't wait to share all of our

0: exciting news throughout the week with each other. Of course, many of our listeners would know, at least from the interview that we did with her earlier in the year, or maybe you knew her through her business start at Australasia or the other roles that she served within big organisations like Visibility or Vision Australia. But I knew her to be a really good and kind friend. That's how I best knew her. And I only knew her for 6 months, which is very brief compared to the time that a lot of other people knew her. But I am feeling the loss pretty keenly because we did become very close friends, and she was such a bright light in our community.
1: Indeed, and she contributed a lot to the show, and she will continue to contribute a lot to the show because we still have some of our Vox Pops or Choir of Angels audio that we haven't got around to showing yet. So, yes, she will live on in her own little way for the next 6 or so months or so, at least as far as Studio One goes.
0: Indeed, yes. I think she'll probably be on next week's show as well.
1: Well, with that said, all that leaves us to do is to say, hello, Jonathan Craig, welcome to Studio One, and how the hell are you?
2: Good. How are you?
1: I'm pretty good, and Lizzie is, of course, sitting there in the background listening to us nattering on. At the moment, it is a cold day in Adelaide. There's bright sunshine and all the heat seems to have escaped out into space. Whereabouts are you at the moment?
2: Well, I'm in Brisbane at the moment. I live in Melbourne now, but I was born in Brisbane and have come back home to visit my parents. And so it's been beautiful and sunny and lovely in Brisbane the last few days until today when it's been pouring this rain.
1: All right, so maybe you can tell us a little bit about yourself, because your eye condition or condition in general is a lot different to a lot of what our listeners might have heard of.
2: Yeah, so I have a very rare genetic condition called osteoporosis pseudoglioma syndrome. Be thankful that you don't have to spell that. Mm-hmm. And that causes blindness and brittle bones as part of the same condition. And so I am a rare breed in Australia. I think that there's supposedly around 3,000 of us in total in the world. Now, I think that's a little bit probably underdiagnosed because there would be some people who are in developing countries, for example, who are not getting caught. Mm. But I think even if you account for that, I'd still say it's a very, very rare genetic condition. And I think that, you know, there's maybe 4 of us in Australia that I know of anyway. And so the result of that, though, in practice that you would see is that I am a blind person and also a wheelchair user. And that's what people visibly kind of encounter.
1: Are you completely blind or?
2: Yes. And in fact, I rarely don't even have light perception, which, yeah, is somewhat unusual. Lots of people can still see shadow. When they've got the structure of the eye still in place, they can still see shadows and things.
1: So the answer to what can you see would be stuff all. Yeah. Really, yes. And so, no worries.
0: What really fascinates me, and I got to think about this after we met at round table, is being that you are totally blind and in a wheelchair, how do you navigate independently? The rest of us use canes or guide dogs, but how do you do that?
2: Yeah, well, look, it's been a bit of a journey. And so I use a cane also. And one of the big challenges has been finding the right cane. So, what I use is an Ambutech cane, if anyone knows what that is, some of your listeners will, with a very thin handle. And I can kind of hold the handle of the cane between my thumb and index finger, but also have part of my hand on the rim of the wheel of my wheelchair. And if you know what a wheelchair wheel looks like, there's the tire itself and there's like an outer rim on a lot of wheelchair wheels, which is like a metal rim. And so I can have some fingers around the rim and help to steer. And I also, I have use of my feet. So I often want to, if I need to use one hand to get a wider arc on my cane. I can wheel with one hand and correct the natural veer that would result from that with my feet by like using my feet as like steering correction mechanisms. So that, that works in a lot of situations, and that would have been how people might have seen me operate a lot in Adelaide at the Roundtable Conference. But in over long distance outdoor journeys, for example, I will still have somebody pilot me, as I like to say. And it's sort of similar to where, on a long journey, people will choose to have a sighted guide because it's just, it's easier and it's actually less stressful for the sighted person with them to just go into that sighted guide configuration. And so pushing a wheelchair then becomes sort of comparable to a sighted guide type situation.
1: So tell us, what is Vision 2020? I know you work for them, but maybe you can give us a potted...
2: yeah, my employer, that's what they're the people who pay me.
1: Yes.
2: And keep me alive. And I'm really grateful to them because, I've eaten a lot of tins of tuna in my life and, it's good to have a bit of an upgrade. But probably that's not what you care about. It's very important to me, but Vision 2020 is the national peak body for the vision and eye health sector. And so our responsibility, I guess, is to advise government on issues to do with both preventative eye health. So that is making sure that people who need glasses get glasses, people who need surgery or other ophthalmic treatment get it, but also independence and participation for people with permanent vision loss. So those are our two kind of parallel worlds that we play in. And Vision 2020 is a member organization, but our members are not just random guys. Our members are organizations. So, for example, one of our members is an organization you may have heard of called Vision Australia. And, all of the guide dogs organizations are members of us. Blind Citizens Australia is a member of us. So all of these organizations that whose names should be familiar to vision impaired people listening to this program. Also members of us, however, are organizations whose names might be less familiar to you, like the Ophthalmology College and the Australian Society of Ophthalmologists, and some names that you might know of, like Specsavers, for example, is a member of us. And the benefit of that is we are a broad church and we can bring everybody together to discuss issues from every aspect of the patient journey. And so, as I said, we talk about a couple of different things: the prevention, making sure that people don't lose their vision unnecessarily, but then also making sure that if somebody does lose their vision, or if somebody like myself is congenitally blind or vision impaired, then they get all of the support that they need.
1: Has there been anything that sort of crossed your desk that you've been rather surprised by? I think anyone that has worked in the disability sector will always come across one of those cases.
2: I think that probably the things that surprised me most are the cases where, sometimes it's an unpleasant surprise, where the cases where we find out about people getting lost in the system, people being unable to get access to services. I spoke to a lovely elderly Polish lady a couple of months ago, and she was talking about this situation where, she had been looking for access to a very simple talking clock. And, she just had so much trouble with that whole process. And, those are the unpleasant surprises that we get, where the system doesn't always work for everyone perfectly. And, that's what keeps me doing what I'm doing, because there are lots of people out there and particularly older people who've lost their vision and have not had an easy time as I have, where I grew up with all of this. They've come into this different world that is so unfamiliar to them, and they're really having to adapt and learn. And that's probably been one of the biggest lessons that I've had, is to understand that everybody comes to this with a different perspective. Like, you know, I am very, very happy, you know, in my blindness, and very, very comfortable with it. And you know, if somebody came to me and said, oh, I'm going to restore your sight, I'd say, please go away. But, you know, it's been really important for me to discover, you know, how many different points of view people have about it, and to really accept and be comfortable with all of those different points of view, and acknowledge the grief that people feel when they go through a change that they didn't, you know, volunteer for. But then also to say, well, you know, I acknowledge that grief, but your life is not going to be empty now. There is so much that remains ahead of you that you'll be able to, once you work through this grief, you'll be able to continue to do many of the things that you love doing.
1: It's amazing how a lot of things that we as disabled people with a congenital disability take for granted is things that are just completely new for other people who have, yes, just only entered that. How would you describe your role with Vision 2020?
2: So I'm Policy and Advocacy Manager. And so I guess head up our policy team. And that means that I have to kind of cross over all of the different like areas that we work in and have a broad knowledge of them. Though, you know, my awesome team are more expert in specific areas. You know, it's been, a kind of humbling thing where I started in a world that I was a little bit more familiar with, working around advocacy to improve the NDIS, to improve aged care. And, you know, now I've moved into a world that I'm really not that familiar with, which is like, how well does an optometry appointment go, and what could make it better? Why do people not go to an optometrist when they need to? You know, all of these questions that are in a different world to what I've been used to, you know, and it's been, yeah, it's again been a learning experience to get across all of that, because you have to understand it to some extent to lead the team.
0: Well, I just found it interesting when you were doing your presentation, you said that as far as the NDIS population goes, or people receiving NDIS support, visually impaired people were, I mean, can you just remind us of the percentage again? It was very small.
2: They're around 2% of NDIS participants, of the 750,000 NDIS participants, have vision impairment as their primary disability. So that is a total of around 11,089, I think, people have vision impairment as a primary disability on the NDIS. Now that, I would caution you, doesn't include it doesn't include everyone with a vision impairment on the NDIS for lots of different reasons. So, for example, some people would know that when you get on the NDIS, you have to choose a primary disability. That is, what is the disability that affects you or harms you more? And this goes back to this question of multiple disabilities, because I refused to play this game. They said, oh, well, is it more difficult to be in a wheelchair or more difficult to be blind? I said no to that. And I said, you know, my condition is the specific name of my condition, osteoporosis pseudoglioma syndrome. Now, because there's no one on there, there's no data point for that. I'm listed in the box that's other on the NDIS. But the point, the thing that's interesting about that, and the thing I was really trying to highlight in my presentation, is the assumptions that we make about what we look like as a cohort are not quite right. And that's been a surprise for me at Vision 2020, for example. The number of people who are young like us and vision impaired and blind is quite a small number. The vast majority of people with a serious vision impairment in Australia are over the age of 65 and acquired their vision condition over the age of 65. So that means that they are not eligible for the NDIS. Really important, because those people are getting support from the aged care system, which is not as widely reported on as the NDIS. But there's a whole bunch of people who, you know, who really need help, who are not actually eligible for the system we sort of assume is going to help them. But the other important thing is, you know, in the context of all of these budgetary discussions around the NDIS, 2%, 11,089 people, we are a drop in a drop in the ocean. We are the plankton inside the drop in the ocean. The total amount, I think, that is spent on people with vision loss as a primary disability in the NDIS, I think it would be like $300 million or under, I would say, in a budget of, you know, proportionally $50 billion, right? So I think that that's an important thing as well in this narrative and this conversation that we're having about, disabled people are doing this and that and the NDIS is so expensive. Well, setting all of that aside, blind and vision impaired people in the NDIS are not that expensive.
1: Well, this is and one of the other things that I found interesting about what you had to say there really is why we do have fights with the NDIA is because no one really knows how to quite handle us. There's no specific specialist in vision impairment who processes our claims or anything like that. So every time we come across somebody new, we're completely new to them as well.
2: Correct, because most people at the NDIA who we encounter are never going to have encountered a blind or vision impaired person before. So you can see if you've experienced the repeated phenomena of having someone not understand you that well, you know, this is why. And the agency is hesitant to hire specialists in such a rare disability because they would, you know, spend just an absolutely huge amount of money in flights to move them around constantly to people to do, you know, conversations with them. And it's just it's a very expensive way to do things in their view when they know how few of us there are. So you need to be really creative when you're thinking about mechanisms to make sure that the agency does have the knowledge they need to deal with us in that moment when they meet us.
1: And indeed, the NDIA is doubling down on a lot of this. I mean, the new eligibility criteria that they're proposing now does specify a single disability, for example. So, I mean, where's that going to leave other people?
2: Well, yes. So that's a little bit complicated. So they're changing things in multiple ways and multiple ways at the same time. So, for example, what you will... you will now be able to be eligible for access to the NDIF with multiple disabilities that meet the eligibility criteria. So what is going to happen over time is that as people are reassessed, they will get what's called an impairment notice. And that impairment notice will have information about what disabilities they met the criteria for. So, for example, if I got reassessed and got a new impairment notice, it might say that I had blindness and brittle bones, and it would list both of those disabilities, whereas previously you would only ever have one disability listed. Now, what the other thing that they're changing at the same time, I know this is really confusing and will be confusing for some people, but what they're changing is that you won't be able to get support for a disability that you have that doesn't meet the eligibility criteria for the NDIS. So, say, for example, that I was diagnosed with ADHD, I could meet the disability criteria for blindness and for brittle bones, but not for ADHD. And then as a result, I would not be able to get whatever, I don't know what it is, but an ADHD-specific NDIS support, like a million fidget spinners of all different colours and sounds and things like that, which would be awesome. And maybe maybe I do have ADHD. It's just made me really think about that. But, you know, so what ultimately... ultimately, they are tightening up what you can get supports for, because there has been cases made previously where they've said, oh, my ADHD intersects with my blindness, and so, you know, I need my million fidget spinners, please. And that has, you know, that has been a successfully made case. You know, and there, and I'm not saying whether this is right or wrong, by the way. I think it's really complicated. But yeah, they are, you will, in the future, you will only be able to get supports based on a disability which met the eligibility criteria. So I'll be able to get a cane because I'm blind. I'll be able to get a wheelchair because I have brittle bones, and I won't be able to get an ADHD specific support, which might be a fidget spinner or might be something more relevant that an actual ADHD diagnosed person would be able to tell me. Or, does that make sense? Or that helpful?
0: Do you know if they're increasing the list of disabilities that won't be eligible anymore? Because that's the one thing I'm wondering, is if they're going to start going, well, that no longer makes you eligible.
2: Increasing the list of disabilities that won't be eligible. Well, the answer to that question is interesting. In the current world, there are what's called access lists that include a big list of disabilities that allow you access to the NDIS. Those lists have a lot of different conditions on them. And one of them is, if you are legally blind, you just automatically, and someone can prove that, and that you're going to be a lifelong legally blind, an ophthalmology letter will get you automatic access to the NDIS. So that's cool. And then there's a bunch of other conditions which even if you're not like legally blind yet, they assume that they're going to lead to serious visual impairment. And so even if you're not that vision impaired yet, you go on the NDIS to prep you for that time. And so there's a bunch of those conditions. Now, the reason I explain all of this is because those lists are actually being going to be abolished in the reforms. The argument for why that is because there has been an assumption that if a condition is on the list, then you get on. And if a condition is not on the list, then you don't get on. So, for example, there's lots of vision conditions that were not on the list, and that has led to people being rejected from the NDIS because their condition wasn't on the list. But that was kind of random, because the impact of their condition was just as much as another condition that was. So they're saying, the government that is, that if we remove the access lists, it might be a good thing, because it will stop people from thinking about a condition and the name of the condition and whether that name of that condition is on the list, and start people thinking about how impacted are you by whatever condition that you have. And that's the basis on which you get onto the NDIS. Now, the other way that this might cut is that it now means that somebody who is legally blind is not automatically eligible for the NDIS. So it is possible that if you could somehow make an argument that someone's legal blindness was not having a great impact on their life, then they might be cut out of the NDIS. Now, I would say that's very unlikely to happen, but it's an interesting thought experiment. Does that help, Lizzie? I feel like the questions are all just really long and like have a lot of detail, but I don't really know how to explain it in any shorter period of time.
1: I think the problem is that there's a lot of news coming out at the moment, and we're sort of all being bombarded by it. So that's really been the problem there. And I think we're conditioned also not to necessarily listen to the government when they say, "Oh, but it'll be all fine," because it very rarely is.
2: Well, it's our job at Vision 2020 to think about the ways in which it may or may not be fine, and to try and get ahead of those. And so this is the kind of thing that me and my team are doing, is to try to be on top of the potential risks and unintended consequences of a new policy that they try to introduce. And, you know, we do that sometimes well and sometimes not well, but it's you know, I guess I just acknowledge as well, like bombarded is a good word. And I really acknowledge the mental health impact of this on people with disability, you know. And so sometimes these discussions about details and stuff can get a bit prolonged, but I think it can be important to say what is and isn't happening as well.
1: Jonathan Craig, thank you for joining us. It has been a pleasure.
2: Thank you so much for having me. It's been great to talk, and I'm sorry for my very long answers.
1: That's a wrap for this week. Big thank you to Jonathan, and a special thank you to Vision Australia Radio Adelaide manager Pam Green.
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1: Hello, I'm Peter Hislop. Vodafone says its network is back online after a crash earlier today left millions of customers with little or no phone service. The telecommunications giant says connectivity has since been restored. Vodafone has confirmed customers who could not access the network were able to use emergency 000 by connecting to other available mobile networks. The disruption was caused by a power issue at one of its network hubs. The federal opposition leader is calling on the federal government to reverse all proposed tax changes. The government has announced the turnover threshold for the 50% capital gains tax discount will be lifted from $2 million to $10 million. Anthony Albanese says the move is about backing small business, but Angus Taylor says it's not enough.
2: The inflation tax, the stealth tax, bracket creep that this government has imposed on hardworking Australians is further punishment for hard work. So go one step further. We'll support a bill that does that. We want to see this government get serious about getting this country back to where it needs to be.
1: The Federal Parliamentary Press Gallery Committee has criticised One Nation leader Pauline Hanson for her threats to ban journalists. The committee has issued the statement today after Ms Hanson warned if she were to be elected Prime Minister, she would pursue the removal of certain media. In Queensland, Russian hacking group The Gentlemen have claimed responsibility for a cyber attack on Mackay Sugar, Australia's second largest producer. The racecourse and Farley Mills have been shut down for 8 days. The company says it's working to verify information which may have been accessed. More than 1,600 business leaders will sleep outside tonight to bring attention to homelessness. The annual Vinnie's CEO Sleep Out is raising funds to support people experiencing homelessness across Australia. The initiative has helped many rough sleepers in recent years. Last year, just under $9.5 million was raised, supporting 30,000 people with accommodation, meals and long-term support. One of tonight's participants is CivMec CEO Pat Tallon, who has raised more than $124,000.
3: Lots of different organisations within the Vinnies that help people, Tom Fisher House and various areas that assist people to try and get off the streets, maybe get them into some temporary housing, help them to get a job. So it's about trying to help people to get back on their feet.
1: Overseas US President Donald Trump has signed a 14-point peace deal with Iran, with final details to be worked out. But he has warned he will bomb Tehran if details cannot be finalised by a 60-day deadline.
4: If they don't honour that, we'll probably go back to bombing them until they honour it, you know? It's amazing what bombs can do.
1: There are calls to scrap hydration breaks at the FIFA World Cup. Fans have been heard booing at matches, including at the England win against Croatia. While FIFA has organised the breaks to deal with summer heat, the fans argue the breaks also allow broadcasters to run more advertising. And finally, archaeologists say they may have discovered an earlier version of the prehistoric monument, Stonehenge. Wessex Archaeology has led an excavation at the site, around 5 kilometres from the megalithic structure. They say they've uncovered artefacts which suggest prehistoric gatherings. It's been dated to about 5,000 years old, predating the current World Heritage Site by 500 years. Turning to sport, Carlton defender Jacob Wietering has been ruled out of Saturday's AFL match against GWS due to a calf injury, while Tom Liberatore will make his long-awaited return for the Western Bulldogs against St Kilda on Sunday. The Dockers host Geelong to open round 15 tonight.
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7: Custodians and residents of Mbantwa Alice Springs invite you to the Closed Pine Gap Sacred Land Back Convergence. 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We're coming together to say close Pine Gap, end the US alliance and sacred land back. Pine Gap is built on stolen sacred land. The facility's involvement in war crimes, surveillance and genocide make Australia an accomplice in the crimes of the US. The event has 3 days of scheduled activities on the 18th to the 20th of July. Visit our website at closepinegap.org.au for further details and to register. We look forward to seeing you at the Close Pine Gap Sacred Land Back Convergence in July. This is a community service announcement.

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1: Hello, I'm Peter Hislop. Vodafone says its network is back online after a crash earlier today left millions of customers with little or no phone service. The telecommunications giant says connectivity has since been restored. Vodafone has confirmed customers who could not access the network were able to use emergency 000 by connecting to other available mobile networks. The disruption was caused by a power issue at one of its network hubs. The federal opposition leader is calling on the federal government to reverse all proposed tax changes. The government has announced the turnover threshold for the 50% capital gains tax discount will be lifted from $2 million to $10 million. Anthony Albanese says the move is about backing small business, but Angus Taylor says it's not enough.
2: The inflation tax, the stealth tax, bracket creep that this government has imposed on hardworking Australians is further punishment for hard work. So go one step further. We'll support a bill that does that. We want to see this government get serious about getting this country back to where it needs to be.
1: The Federal Parliamentary Press Gallery Committee has criticised One Nation leader Pauline Hanson for her threats to ban journalists. The committee has issued the statement today after Ms Hanson warned if she were to be elected Prime Minister, she would pursue the removal of certain media. In Queensland, Russian hacking group The Gentlemen have claimed responsibility for a cyber attack on Mackay Sugar, Australia's second largest producer. The racecourse and Farley Mills have been shut down for 8 days. The company says it's working to verify information which may have been accessed. More than 1,600 business leaders will sleep outside tonight to bring attention to homelessness. The annual Vinnie's CEO Sleep Out is raising funds to support people experiencing homelessness across Australia. The initiative has helped many rough sleepers in recent years. Last year, just under $9.5 million was raised, supporting 30,000 people with accommodation, meals and long-term support. One of tonight's participants is CivMec CEO Pat Tallon, who has raised more than $124,000.
3: Lots of different organisations within the Vinnies that help people, Tom Fisher House and various areas that assist people to try and get off the streets, maybe get them into some temporary housing, help them to get a job. So it's about trying to help people to get back on their feet.
1: Overseas US President Donald Trump has signed a 14-point peace deal with Iran, with final details to be worked out. But he has warned he will bomb Tehran if details cannot be finalised by a 60-day deadline.
4: If they don't honour that, we'll probably go back to bombing them until they honour it, you know? It's amazing what bombs can do.
1: There are calls to scrap hydration breaks at the FIFA World Cup. Fans have been heard booing at matches, including at the England win against Croatia. While FIFA has organised the breaks to deal with summer heat, the fans argue the breaks also allow broadcasters to run more advertising. And finally, archaeologists say they may have discovered an earlier version of the prehistoric monument, Stonehenge. Wessex Archaeology has led an excavation at the site, around 5 kilometres from the megalithic structure. They say they've uncovered artefacts which suggest prehistoric gatherings. It's been dated to about 5,000 years old, predating the current World Heritage Site by 500 years. Turning to sport, Carlton defender Jacob Wietering has been ruled out of Saturday's AFL match against GWS due to a calf injury, while Tom Liberatore will make his long-awaited return for the Western Bulldogs against St Kilda on Sunday. The Dockers host Geelong to open round 15 tonight.
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271, as heard across Australia with thanks to the Community Radio Network. This is yours truly, DJ D, back at it once again and in the mix on the All Vinyl Tip. Throwing it all down from vinyl 7-inch to 12-inch to vinyl DVS and going on a bit of a musical journey through time via original samples as we do. Now, what you just heard right there comes to yours truly direct from Germany with many thanks to Drunken Stein. The track is called Can't Feel Myself. And yours truly, Mama D, throwing a bit of an a cappella over the top there, which, as always, you can check out the video intros online on my Instagram under DJ D Worldwide. So, sending many, many thanks to Drunkenstein and Inch by Inch Records for sending Mama one of the most wonderful care packs full of this super dope flavour. I'll be sure to throw down another one on next week's episode. For now, though, it's time to get in the mix. So after a little bit of Can't Feel Myself, we are going to get into some Fatboy Slim with Gangsta Trippin', and thereafter, a bit of a freestyle journey through time via original samples. So your guess is as good as mine as to what Mama is going to throw down. I'm literally digging in the crates as we go. So let's see where to next. Definitely feel like hitting a bunch of recent stuff that I've just purchased that I haven't had much time to play. So how about we do that? But once again, I'll be back towards the end of the show to back announce what I did throw down. For now, though, let's turn those speakers all the way up for episode 271 of 1200.

enormous to such a great degree that no two members ever dress alike, and many educators consider their popularity resulted from their becoming symbols of teenage rebellion. They certainly are raking in a lot of good free American money and gathering hundreds of thousands of teenage

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1: A tribe called Quest.
0: Say.
2: Can I kick it?
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You have been listening to episode 271 of 1200 Degrees as heard across Australia with thanks to the Community Radio Network. This is yours truly, DJ D, hopping on the mic one last time to back announce what we threw down on this episode. We kicked it all off with a little bit of a live recreation of Drunkenstein's Can't Feel Myself with a little bit of an a cappella over the top of that one. Once again, check it out online in video form under my Instagram under DJ D Worldwide. And thereafter, a little bit of Fatboy Slim straight off 7-inch vinyl with some Gangster Trippin', followed by another recent 7 that I picked up called Fostic Brulaxation, and that was the Joran remix straight off 7-inch vinyl. Of course, thereafter, I had to hit the OG by A Tribe Called Quest with Electric Relaxation, followed by another recent one. It's the Marvin Gaye Studio Rio remix of Sexual Healing right there. And thereafter, it took you back with the one that we always heard throw down in the late 90s and early 2000s. It's the Maximilian version of Sexual Healing right there. Followed by another Joran remix of A Tribe Called Glue is what it's called, straight off 7-inch. Of course, sampling a little bit of Can I Kick It in there, so I had to throw that one down. And I did notice, as I was playing that one, a bit of a sample of Habbo Glabbo Tribbin, or Tribin. That was by Bernard Wright, and that was straight off 12-inch right there, the OG. We then hit you with some DJ Jazzy Jeff and the Fresh Prince with Summertime. It was the John Bacow remix, straight off 12-inch. And thereafter, a little bit of Bombido, a track that he sent me direct a few years ago, and definitely one of my favourite ones of his edits, called Let the Alpine Blast. Thereafter, a bit of Alabama, straight off 7-inch by Spell Spell Spell. Dope sample or recreation of the one that we all know and love, Sweet Home Alabama. And that was then followed by some Sam and Dave. It was the Ultimix of Hold On, I'm Coming. Thereafter, a little bit of Where You Are, the Jim Sharp edit of Where You Are, Jackson 5, and that was straight off 7-inch vinyl. And that kind of brings us to where we are right here, right now. I'm going to hit you with a little bit of Was Not Was and the track Papa Was a Rolling Stone. For now, though, it's time for yours truly, Mama D, to wrap it all up and sign out for another one. I will be back same time, same channel next week to do it up all again and go on another freestyle journey through time via original samples. For now, I'm going to send you all many thanks for tuning into another one and wish you all a wonderful one to come. Until the next time, peace.

0: 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Taunted when you cried.
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8: 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Thank you.

0: Oh, I can hear you. 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

Cross up houses. 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Cross up houses.

I don't know if you heard all that. You're listening to Glodal on ACCC, and we're playing some songs here tonight with the Telstra free Wi-Fi. And I may have just dropped out. But in the meantime, let me say I'm Effie. I'm in the studio alone tonight, and I have some nice relaxing tunes to play for you. And I'll gently caress the internet to work again soon, shortly. And I'll also just acknowledge that we're broadcasting here on Aranda country. Sovereignty was never ceded, was and always will be Aboriginal land. That song that was playing, hopefully will play again, was River Turns to Waterfalls by Slow Attack Assembly. And I'm going to try and bring it back in because I think we've got some internet again, and maybe that'll be the gentle rhythm of this show. Just some chill banter in between bursts of technology. Let's see how we go.

0: down.
1: Include conversations with birds, a collection of cards, and worst case scenarios, survival handbook, how to survive travel guide. So I might read some excerpts from both of those throughout the show.

Blodal on ACCC, and I have low to no confidence that my microphone has been working for the majority of this episode. So I'll just say this is Effie here in the studio tonight, and I'm broadcasting live on Aranda Country. I've been playing quite a few tracks with some back announcements to no one. The next song coming up is Feather by Ishmael Assembly.

Some of the other things I picked up from the tip shop are the worst case scenario, how to survive travel handbook. I'll just do some reading from it. How to survive a riot.

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This track is Feather by Ismail Assembly, and a big shout out to Ruby, who's listening in now to check the levels of the decks. And the next song we have is First Light by Ismail Assembly.

some other highlights from the book I picked up at the tip shop this week on Worst Case Scenarios, a survival handbook, are People Skills, Chapter 2, How to Survive a Riot. Remain indoors if you learn about any nearby rioting or civil unrest. I would say go out on the street and join the protest. If you believe the crisis is unresolvable or seriously threatens your life, plan to leave quickly. Well, that I agree with. Determine the best route to the airport. What else do we have in here? How to find your way without a compass. Northern Hemisphere. Southern Hemisphere. Place your watch on the ground so that a 12 is parallel to the shadow. Then find the midway point between the hour hand and 12. Draw an imaginary line from that point through the center of the watch. This is the north-south line. The sun will be located towards the north. Southern Hemisphere. Find the Southern Cross. The Southern Cross is in a group of four bright stars in the shape of a cross tilted to one side. Imagine the long axis extends in a line five times in actual length. The point where the line ends is south. If you can view the horizon, draw an imaginary line straight down to the ground to create a southern landmark. Cloud method. Look at the clouds to determine which direction they are moving. Generally, weather moves from east to west, from west to east. While this may not always be true in mountain regions, it is a good rule of thumb and may help you orient yourself. Locate moss. Mosses grow in places with lots of shade and water. Areas that are cool and moist on tree trunks. The north sides tend to be more shady and the moist than the south sides, and therefore moss usually grows on the north side of trees. However, this method is not infallible. In many forests, both sides of trees can be soft, moist, and shady.

How to Survive a Riptide. Do not struggle against the current. Do not swim inwards towards the shore. Swim parallel to the shore, across the current. If you cannot swim out of a riptide, float on your back and allow the riptide to take you away from the shore until you are beyond the pool of the riptide. Once the riptide subsides, swim sideways and back to shore. Be aware, riptides occur more frequently in strong winds.

How to find water on a deserted island. Collect rainwater in whatever container is handy. Collect dew. Tie rags or tufts of fine grass to your ankles and walk through in grass or foliage at sunrise. The dew will gather on the material, which can then be strung out in the container. Head for the mountains. An island that appears barren on the coast may have a green, mountainous interior, which is indication of fresh water in streams of creek. Catch fish. The area around a fish's eyes contains drinkable liquid, as do fish spikes, except shark spines. Suck the eyes and break the vertebrae of the spine apart and suck the liquid from them. Fish flesh also contains drinkable water, but fish are high in protein, and protein digestion requires additional water, so you are better off squeezing the raw fish into clothing or a trap to extract water. Look for bird droppings. In arid climates, bird droppings around a crack in a rock may indicate a water source. Birds often congregate around cracks where water collects. Stuff a cloth into a crack, then wring it out into a container for your mouth. Locate a banana tree. Cut down the tree, leaving stump and about a foot high. Scope out the center of the stump so the hollow is a bowl shaped. Then roots will continually refill the stump with water for about 4 days. Be aware. Seawater is not generally safe to drink. Its high salt contents can cause kidney failure. Moreover, 2 parts of body fluid are required to rid the body of waste in a quart of seawater. As a last resort, you can drink less than 32 ounces of salt water per day. While not healthy, it may keep you alive. Rainwater, collected in containers, is generally safe to drink, provided the container is clean and the water does not stand. Any standing water is capable of breeding bacteria. You're listening to Glodal on ACCC, where I, Effie, am reading a book I got this week at the tip shop, Worst Case Scenarios, a Survival Handbook, in brackets, Travel, How to Survive. This track playing behind me is Space One by Nala Sinpairo, and maybe I'll let that play out for a while.

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And we've been reading from Worst Case Scenario Survival Handbooks, a book I picked up from the tip shop. And later on in the episode, we might have a look at some other things I got there too.

0: 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Imagine steady work, real.
1: You're listening to Glodale and ACCC, and this broadcast was brought to you by Fiara's Dreams. We might just let the other advertising play out in the background while I ramble. It seems I need to renew my Spotify subscription, but in fact, maybe it's good that I'm no longer paying for it, as perhaps we should all divest from Spotify. Seems like there's some other good options available. Tidal, some say. Interested in people's thoughts. We've got some good tracks coming up. Peta Peta by Somi. I'm looking forward to hearing it. In the past, I popped it in this playlist that said, good for a morning session, chill one. I haven't listened to it since then, but I'm going to trust in my past self that it would be an appropriate next track for this episode. You're listening to Glodale on ACCC, where I've been reading from books I bought at the tip shop earlier this week. And this episode was brought to you by Fiara's Dreams.

0: Miss Makeba, are people happy in Johannesburg?
1: That depends on which people you're talking about. When we speak of people in Johannesburg, we have to be specific in that in South Africa, there are two separate communities, and that's the white community and the black community. I will speak for my community. I think we are happy. We dance, we sing, because to us, sometimes it's better to laugh to keep from crying.

message I'm trying to

And I couldn't play a track by Somi without playing my favorite track by Somi, which is Holy Room, which I'll play shortly. And someone's texted in saying YouTube Music, perhaps as a suggestion for me to get onto. So thanks for that. I like the minimal texting.

0: You're listening to Glow Dial on ACCC, and we were just listening to one of my favourite tracks by Somi, Holy Room. And for the last hour, I've been reading different excerpts from the book Worst Case Scenarios, Travel Survival Handbook, How to Survive, a book that I bought last week at the tip shop. And now I'm joined by Emma Collard with a very special treat of something else that we got at the tip shop. And I might play this little track, Millions of Birds, by Richard Hoffman, while we talk about it. Emma and I were at the tip shop with some other special Glow Dial regulars quite recently.
1: It's true.
0: And we picked up, or I picked up this very special book called, well, it's like a little tarot deck almost.
2: Mm. Does it say tarot on it at all? I'm curious.
0: It just says Conversations with Birds, a collection of photography.
2: Mm. The feeling is very tarot.
0: It's really giving tarot, and the way that we are choosing to engage with this collection of photography is in a tarot-like manner.
2: I can feel it. Like, it's a powerful deck. Like, yeah. The bird I pulled, I actually do feel like a really strong connection with.
0: And what bird did you pull there?
2: I pulled the purple swamp hen.
0: And just like a little book of tarot, it comes a little book with information about the photographer and when he took the photo. And I think that it still could be interpreted in this tarot-like form.
2: Mm.
0: So maybe I'll read what he's got to say.
2: Yeah, I'm really curious.
0: I had a shaky start with the purple swamp hens, as I found them quite territorial. I later learned they're known as one of the best mothers in the bird world, and are only territorial when raising a roost. As such, they have since represented motherhood and what makes a great mum: unconditional love, care, empathy, patience, forgiveness. Those qualities which represent the divine feminine, those quantities of Mother Nature, who is within us all. The purple swamp hen has taught me how to give myself motherly love, that voice that says, "Don't worry, little darling, everything's going to be okay. I love you no matter what." The unconditional love that no matter how many times I feel I have screwed up or I have done something wrong, no matter how rude or ridiculous I am, or how sad and helpless I feel, I am still loved. We are all worthy and capable of this level of self-love. From a place of self-love, we are so much more capable to love those around us. Do you feel like you are too hard on yourself sometimes? For not being enough, for not making mistakes? It's a very human thing to do. And for me, it continues to happen. So I endeavour to switch into a mum mode a little quicker each time. Could you benefit from offering yourself more motherly care, patience and forgiveness?
1: Thank you, Tip Shop.
0: You've been listening to Glow Dial on ACCC. We have just a couple of minutes left where I would like to spruik something in relation that I think ties in deeply well with care and motherly love, is a counter rally for the pro-life rally. We're going to have a pro-choice rally on Sunday, and I'm just going to bring up the information. That's not true at all. It'll be at 9:45 a.m. Saturday, which I suppose is tomorrow, June 20th. Meet at the courthouse lawns and bring a sign. Bring some motherly love.
2: Bring your swamp hen.
0: May you channel the swamp hen within us all. Available at the tip shop.
2: Yeah. All signs must have the swamp hen.
0: All signs must have the swamp hen. I think we need some really clear media messaging for this protest, everybody. I don't know where we are in time, but that might be it for us tonight. Did you want to say anything final about your card, Emma?
2: It is just a little bit eerie for me. Personally, we can chat offline, Evie, because I actually have a lot of history with a winery called the Purple Hen.
0: Oh my god!
2: Yeah, it's like a big part of my life, and it is on Wurundjeri country, where the Swamp Hen is from. So yeah, it feels personally bizarre that I pulled this. Which, like all good tarot decks, like I'm getting the feeling that I've gotten when I've interacted with good tarot decks. So I think our next, I think we will be doing another session with these.
0: Yeah, it's a bit of a teaser trailer for a full deck of bird-related tip shop finds. We'll have Spundu, we'll have Afe, Spundu another host, Afe often a guest host. Emma, surely often a guest host. Is this your first time?
2: A little bit, yeah.
0: Oh, my. A new-to-be regular guest host for Glodal. You heard it here tonight. I guess instead of playing a bunch more songs, we could go back to the kind of classic ACCC listening. And I don't know if you've ever listened to Glodal before, but it's pretty wild what comes up next. Sometimes it's bold. Often it's pretty hectic, actually, after the dental listening. So just, like, brace yourselves emotionally. But it's always good. It's always good. It's just a tone shift. It's like some interesting back-to-back programming. And I'm just going to remember how we stop me happening and get that good old-fashioned ACCC going.

0: Welcome to Glowdial. We're live on Aranda Country this evening here in Mbantwa and broadcasting live to Warramungu Nations in Tennant Creek as well. I pay respects to elders, past, present and emerging, and all Aboriginal and Torres Strait Islander people tuning into the show today. Sovereignty was never ceded here or across the many, many nations that make up this landmass. This is my first show in the new year. Happy Year of the Fire Horse, everyone. And in the studio, we have me, Spud. And sorry, just getting the right mic on. I want to introduce yourself. Oh. Really? No volume on that. Wait, how about now? Is that coming through?
1: Oof.
0: Oh, yeah. Ooh. Beautiful. Yeah, that's coming through.
1: That is hi. Welcome me.
0: We've got a couple of tracks for you today. Mostly ambient, experimental, moody.
1: Dedicated to?
0: Midori.
1: Hirano. I'll finish that for you.
0: Showing one word each now.
1: Big fan.
0: That's actually what you've been listening to for the last two tracks. This is maybe my favourite track in the album. But the whole album, I was just telling Ave that I've heard it maybe from start to finish.
1: I think we've listened to it 8 times tonight.
0: Yeah.
1: Due to our technical difficulties.
0: Oh, yeah, we've had some technical difficulties. The first track maybe played 8 times, but I previously in the day.
1: Oh, yeah, that's true. Yeah. In the day. So all up, what are we talking?
0: Double digits, maybe 20s? But I love it. Just full
1: it's so
0: album.
1: Beautiful.
0: I reckon every time I've heard this album, I've liked it a bit more.
1: I've liked it even more than last time. Yeah.
0: Now, what do you have to say about Midori?
1: Well, what do I have to say? That her first record is amazing. And at this latest record, put out this year, 2026. Is really good and I would say on par or second best to it.
0: Wow, okay.
1: Which I adore a lot. And we were saying before earlier that we both sort of have subconscious memories of Midori Hirano. But if you haven't heard of her by now, what are you doing? Waiting. Whoa, I just watched the screen like max out in a big way. Then I'm like, that's hit the reds.
0: That's,
1: sorry about that.
0: That was the laugh.
1: This is a laugh you can hear from 2 blocks away.
0: Yeah, what are you doing?
1: Nah, what am I doing?
0: No, just in general. You should be listening to this album.
1: Yeah,
0: it actually came out on February 20th. I'm trying to remember what date it is. So 6 days ago.
1: Does that make it an Aquarius?
0: It makes it a Pisces.
1: I'm
0: making a
1: little close to this mic. Sorry about that, ladies and gentlemen, and thems.
0: Yes, step away from the mic.
1: Sorry about that.
0: Now we're going into track 3, which I love because we kind of discussed this earlier about not playing this album from start to finish on the show, but it's just happening. Now we've got other stuff. But this is a great track as well.
1: What is it?
0: It's called In Colours, track number 3 from the fabulous album.
1: Oh, yeah.
0: Yeah.
1: I knew that. We love Midori.
0: We love Midori. So, look.
1: So, look.
0: Oh. I was just going to, you know, volume max up on this track. But stay tuned. We've got a couple of ambient things for you. We might do 2 tracks each and then back announce and text in, or just text us personally actually
1: if text us personally if you know who we are.
0: I love texts, so text me anytime
1: and drop your number now, Spud.
0: Yeah, just personal. Let's go.
1: ACCC. ACCC.
0: Okay, 0413. I was gonna say 1312, sorry.
1: Ooh.
2: Ella.
0: Okay, let's start again.
2: 5-4-1-0-2-1-8-3-3-3.
0: Yeah, we got it. Anyway, enjoy Midori and stick around.

Severin, Severin, speak so slightly. 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Taste the whip in love not given lightly.

0: Just seeing if we can hear that. Just heard Clay by Era, which is part of a really cool compilation called Vector Fields. I think it's Volume 2. And heaps of really amazing artists on there. Great ambient. All of them have really different tracks on there as well. So if you want to have like a emo afternoon, you should listen to the whole thing. And before that was Cold Hands, Warm Hearts. But it was a live recording for NTS, and it was Rakali Mullet. Who was on before? Oof.
1: Oi.
0: Yeah.
1: What did we have? We had Hide in brackets Slow by Dorian Concept, and it's a song from TikTok. Shout out TikTok. It's a good song. And then we had Bois Blanc by Joseph Chabasson and Ben Gunning. What are we listening to now?
0: We're back to Cold Hands, Warm Hearts.
1: Oh, lovely.
0: Yeah. I absolutely love this new, I guess it's like live recordings of tracks that I've heard before. This one's called Magma. But yeah, great album called Day and Night Have Equal Weight. It came out at the end of last year. Any other shout-outs?
1: Not thus far.
0: Trying to think of me.
1: Shout-outs, CSE, CMS. Not that I know anything about those schools.
0: Shout-out all our friends who are making amazing music.
1: Yeah, shout-out to the friends, the musos.
0: Yeah. Shout out to Jack Wu for sending me the Midori album yesterday, actually. A previous Glow Dialer. Really coming through with some tracks. Yeah, it was very... I reckon it, like, inspired this whole episode.
1: It did.
0: Yeah.
1: Absolutely.
0: Anyway, stick around.
1: Stick around.
0: Such a weird thing to say on the radio, but yeah, stick around.

0: Okay, we're just gonna take a second to back announce all those tracks because we have not been doing that. We just heard Under Heaven's Weight by True Folk, and it's a pre-order, so none of the other tracks on that album are released yet, but this one is really amazing, and I think the whole album is field recording, so if you're into that, you should look in, look it up. And the song before that was El Kebida, Let It Go by Ganavia, which was the like flute vocal amazing thing that happened. And what was happening before that?
1: A song called House Tears by Josiah Steinbreak. And then before that, a song called Gorgeous Stuff by Lukeman. And then you played.
0: Oh, yep. So, and then, that was Stuttered Utterances by Gail Priest. And then It's Not Fate, It's You by Cinemas.
1: I remember now.
0: Good name.
1: And then before that, it was The Growth Eternal with 3 Rain Song for 5 Bass Guitars. And before that, a song by Actress called Fret.
0: Lovely stuff. Hope everyone got that. Sorry we didn't tell you earlier.
1: People do that, I'm pretty sure, on the radio.
0: Yeah. It's just like
1: these 20 tracks.
0: Yeah, and it's just like, who are you doing it for?
1: Totally.
0: Yeah, the radio.
1: Wow.
0: Because I can never, I'm a bit like, ooh, which track are you saying right now? I don't know, you know? I'm not counting.
1: So sorry about that, everyone.
0: Just text us.
1: Yeah, text in.
0: Yeah.
1: Text in to our live radio show.
0: Just say, what was that? We'll tell you.
1: Yeah,
0: what's and up? Why are you excited about the next track?
1: I am excited about the next track. Well, I can tell the story. So that recent film about Ryuichi Sakamoto, I can't remember what it's bloody called. When I say recent, like in the last 10 years.
0: Whoa.
1: And in it, there's this part where he drills into a glacier in Antarctica, I think. And it a very, very thin hole, and then drops a contact mic down and records what the inside of a glacier sounds like. I think that it's sampled throughout the album, but I could be wrong there. But on... Arrive now. Async, the record's called Async. On that record, he samples the inside of Glacier. But this song I love so much because it kind of plays with time in a, I guess, non-musical way per se. It's not like you wouldn't be able to read the score unless you were some sort of Megamind. So, nah, you would. If you were Megamind, you certainly would. But I think you'll see what I mean. I'm just going to play the song.
0: Check it out.
1: It's very beautiful. Okay. Actually, and then Actually, and I'm just going to announce this song after that, which is another Midori Hirano track from her first record, and it's the title track, Mirrors in Mirrors.
0: Did you say it was your favourite?
1: Yeah, it's so good. It's one of my favourite songs.
0: One of your favourite?
1: Mm.
0: Yeah, lovely.
1: But this is by Ryuichi Sakamoto.
0: And it might be our last...
1: Oh, my God. I did that so smooth, and I was about to click the thing.
0: Oh, my God.
1: Off my iPhone.
0: Oh, wow. I just wanted to say that.
1: Go.
0: This might be the last few tracks, you know? Because we're sitting on a nice little...
1: Oh, yep.
0: 55, so let's go.
1: Let's go.

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2: Hi, my name is Maria and I work here at the Hub with Michelle, and I do most of my time in there spending time with people to communicate and ask what their needs are, and same time I'm learning with Rhys, my collaboration course for 8 weeks, me and Michelle. Yeah, I like it here, just helping people with disabilities and the things that they need. You'll listen to ACCC in Tennant Creek and Alice Springs.

Yo, what's up? It's Carlos Spill. I'm here with another shout out. A shout out to my blog Leroy and all the other E-Town boys. You're listening at ACCC and hope you like the song. Yeah.

fish has been destroyed by lung of fire that is made year after year. It is a lovely fruit, Tijuan Magabala, that the Aboriginal children are very fond of. And as they pick Magabala,

yeah. And they want macabala grow on a creeper. That creeper plung a tree, like a grapevine, and look like a bush banana. The children have to pull long a creeper down to get the fruit. And as I do this, they have a

G'day, my name's Jeremy Connell and I'm from Alice Springs-based electronic group Cooper Black, and this next song is called Scary on the Radio, and it was recorded live in the studios at 8CCC Community Radio in Alice Springs. I hope you like it.

0: These are ordinary women with extraordinary lives. They are the first in their field.
1: Kay Kessing, artist, environmentalist, performer, writer, and teacher.
2: Kay is obviously a woman in touch with the bush.
3: I grew up on a mixed farm in South Australia, pretty country, with a bit of wild bush nearby, and that was probably my greatest influence. A lot of the trees had been cut down and there were rabbits everywhere, and cats, which I of course didn't realise back then. We had farm cats. My dad was a hard-working farmer, and my mum was a teacher. She had a great love of nature. And every Sunday we'd go on geology and geography walks, and you know, a bit of nature, the, you know, what she knew about the plants and animals.
2: Kay became aware and concerned about the introduced animals, the cat, fox and rabbit, having a negative effect on the native animals, for example, the bilby, quoll and marla, and on their habitats. She set out to make the public aware of this and to do something about it. Her first venture was drama.
3: So the progression went from Snaffled in the Spinifex, which was a big theatre piece in Araluen. Well, it was basically to alert people about the problem that cats and foxes are causing to native animals. So we had a cast of native animals, one of which was an emu, and a cat and a fox. So that sort of was the first environmental educational thing I did, probably, with a specific educational focus. Then I did Battle for the Spinifex, which is an exhibition of 11 5-foot square canvases, so massive things filled with animals, and that it documents, you know, in this sort of cartoon reality style, the coming of feral animals to the arid region. So I researched that and, you know, got a lot of people to check out the history, and you know, so it sort of progresses from, you know, the coming of whitefellas with horses and cows to the rabbits, followed by cats, and then the fox coming in after the rabbits too.
2: Next came Easter Bilby and its sequel.
3: I was approached by the Anti-Rabbit Research Foundation back then, who were a group of scientists and farmers who wanted to, you know, trying to stamp out rabbits based in South Australia. And I think because they'd seen some of my posters, I'd done the Battle for the Spinifex posters then with all the anthropomorphic images. And they approached me to do a book that, you know, turned the focus from Easter Bunny to Easter Bilby, because the bilby is the obvious, you know, replacement for a rabbit. You know, they both burrow, they both eat the same tucker pretty well, they're both about the same size, approximately the same colour. Only the bilby's much cuter. And that was funded by the Federal Department of Environment in Canberra. So I got to know Catherine Potter, the education officer, and, you know, a few of the people in there then. And, you know, that went well. And the Federal Department, you know, flew Ali Garnett, who wrote the story with me, around, you know, to all the major capitals in Australia, promoting it. We did all the radio and TV and that sort of stuff. So there's a workbook that we developed later to go with them. And then I did Easter Bilby's Secret, the sequel off my own bat, a few years later. And then because I knew the people in the Federal Department, I came up with the idea of a board game, you know, putting all this information into a board game. You know, I think we ended up with 8 habitats in Australia, and I pinpointed, you know, the major... Well, you know, a variety, a good cross-section from snails to, you know, to wallabies, cross-section, and including plants and insects, endangered species and in each... but, you know, once again, I went along to this Catherine and said, what about a board game? And Ali, who I'd written the Easter Bilby books with, we decided that it might be a good idea to turn the board game into a travelling quiz show. So, but the kids liked it and hopefully learned a bit.
0: Ordinary women with extraordinary lives.
2: Kay painted murals on the walls of the Alice Springs Hospital.
3: Yeah, the Isolated Children's Group, led by Fran Kilgariff, decided it would be good to brighten up the inside of the kids' wards here. You know, they were grey walls. So I got the job of painting murals, you know, right all every wall.
2: She was responsible for a great deal of artwork and educational signage at the Alice Springs Desert Park.
3: So that was all, I've done all the kids, all the silly drawings, you know, the interps for children through the desert park, and some of the murals. And we did little figurines of Spencer the Frog, who's the storyteller for the rivers, riverine habitat. And I think we were on a really tight deadline, because one of the pollies who was supposed to come down and open the desert park had to come down in March instead of, you know, April. And people were being let in 4 o'clock, and I think we were still on our knees painting the last bits of the mural in the nocturnal house and hurrying away, scurrying away to wash our brushes and clean ourselves up.
2: The trilogy, Bilby's Ring, was an attempt to reach a broader audience, and with this she is continuing today.
3: Bilby's Ring, I came up with the idea about 20 years ago because I'd been accumulating bits and pieces and of information about, you know, Australia's habitats and systems and the way it all worked. And I thought it'd be good to have a go at putting it in a fast-moving adventure story for kids to try and, you know, engage a different audience, maybe a broader audience. You're always, you know, hoping for a broader audience, because what you do, you know, reach on the whole is the people who are interested. So you're always trying to find different ways to do it. I'd worked on varying versions of that, and, you know, it was the first time I'd written a novel, which is quite a bit different from writing Easter Bilby books, you know, picture books. And I remember at one stage, I'd spent about a fortnight writing. It must have been more than that, probably a month writing. And I looked at the map and I'd moved them from, you know, they start off south of Broome, the story, and go right across Australia to Bilby and his little mates. And I'd managed to move them about that, sniffed every wildflower and engaged with every animal I could find. And I thought, this can't happen. This can't go on. Yeah, so I divided the whole book into 10 tales, you know, 10 habitats, and pinpointed the, you know, the animals that needed, I thought, you know, would be the best addressed to give a good cross-section, and divided each tale into 10 chapters and made those into about 5-minute reads. So, you know, I set myself a definite limit. Bilby, obviously, because I'd started on Bilby, and I think, I think Bilby's become a good figurehead, you know, on behalf of every other threatened species in Australia. And I guess it was a pretty deliberate choice. You know, they're all threatened species. Something with spots, the numbat with stripes. So you've got a visual appeal. And one's a carnivore, Bilby's an omnivore, numbat, you know, only eats termites. And we've got a stick nest rat, was handy, you know, because he can do all sorts of clever little things. Marla, little hopping, squeaky Marla. He's quite cute.
4: Yeah.
3: So, yeah, it was really a deliberate choice for probably cuteness, you know, to spread the audience.
1: Kay Kessing, artist, environmentalist, performer, writer and teacher. 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

forest warning, sunset fading through, trees rising tall.

Yo, what up? It's your boy Greg Minicom from T Island, streaming live at ACCC. Big shout out for my boys at Gerald College, and big shout out for my family back at T Island, Wave Hill, and Kesson. Stay safe, make strong choices, and look after each other.

0: Many voices, one place.
1: So my name's Estelle Roberts and I'm from Mittagong, a town about an hour south of Sydney. And what brought me to Alice? That's a really big question.
2: Lots of things fell apart just before I left Sydney. One was my girlfriend Upton left me, and I wasn't ready for that. And I was following that, my house burnt down, and I took that as a sign. And when my cat got hit by a car, that just sealed the deal. And I got lost leaving Sydney and went over the Harbour Bridge quite a few times and had lots of photos taken of me in the toll, and eventually came out in the Northern Territory at Three Ways and headed north to Darwin. I had this idea that pearl farming was really romantic and that I would be a great pearl farmer and that, you know, life on a boat would be awesome. And anyway, I never got to realise that dream, but because I got to realise an unknown dream of working in a truck stop. Halfway from Three Ways to Darwin, I rolled my car just north of Dally Waters. I got towed to the truck stop and the people there were so calm and collected, and it was only with, you know, a few months' time spent there that I realised that it wasn't such an odd occurrence, even though for me it was absolutely cathartic and life transforming, and threw me in the deep end behind a bar where I learnt how to roll with lots of station worker dirty talk and inappropriate gestures from truckers, and yeah, lots of outrageous truck stop shenanigans that sometimes I look back on and think, oh dear, really dangerous and possibly illegal. But started working there and had my own little donga room and called that home for 9 months and saved up cash, bought another van and rolled into Alice Springs just in time for wide open space. Me and my little black cat that I picked up in Dally Waters at the truck stop, a little thing that must have been chucked out a window or something, and rescued it. And so Kalua and I made Alice Springs home.
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0: will you be? I don't know. What'll you be?
1: My name is Jennifer Kitching. I work with the Aboriginal Interpreter Service in the Tennant Creek office, and I'm currently in the studio of 8CCC.

0: the keyboards, Mr. Will Saris. Red applause, Will Kakaris. On the bass guitar, Mr. Bugsy McKenzie. On the drums, anybody's moin, Ralph Berman. On the lead guitar, Mr. Arnold Magic McKenzie.
1: Rhythm guitar and main vocals, put your hands together, please, for Dr. Mark Van Barker.
0: And we're Footprints. I hope you enjoy.

0: Many voices, one place.
1: What brought you to Alice?
2: My husband. He's Australian. We met in Darwin, went back to the States, and then came back to Australia. And he decided that we should move back to the Northern Territory. And I told him I didn't want to. He was brought up in Broken Hill, but lived in Darwin for 10 years. And I didn't want to go back to Darwin. So Alice, we came to Alice. I don't like the humidity. I love the size of the town. Absolutely love it. You can bike anywhere. and I think it's beautiful. I really do. All the mountains, and it's not what I expected. I expected red, flat, nothing. And I came here and I just thought, oh, this is not what I expected. Completely blown away. So I love hiking, and so going up the Larapinta Trail and Mount Gillen's great, and it's a very active town, so that makes it a lot of fun.
1: How does it compare to where you were brought up?
2: Very different. I'm used to negative 30 degrees in winter, and yeah, very different. But that's okay. You know, I'm just getting used to the heat. Yeah. That's the biggest thing for me. But the amount of sun's the same, and it's dry like where I'm from, so that part's easier to get used to.
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1: My name's Heather Watson and I was born in Northcliff or Pemberton area in West Australia, which is really farming country and Karri Jarratree country. When we came to Tennant, we both of us had no money, we were in debt. Both had left, my husband and I had left, you know, broken relationships, so we had nothing and we worked really hard to establish ourselves, but it wasn't because we were just given it. We worked hard to buy some rental properties and get ahead, but yeah, we just worked hard. I like the fact that you have opportunities, job-wise, employment-wise, business-wise, if you choose that way. People are really friendly. You can you just get a community feel and you just learn to live remote, which is something that is good to do because your habits are easy when you live in a city. You have all your services, all your shops, so you actually learn how hard it is for people to live in the remote areas. I think that life's not that easy for everyone. I mean, sometimes the remoteness does get to you and you don't get to go away a lot, but when you do, you appreciate the beach. That's probably a big thing. This is a beach. Sometimes you isolate yourself slightly because you make friends and they leave, and that becomes difficult. And after a while, you sort of don't make new friends because you're like, oh, they're going to leave in a couple of years, and it becomes quite sad. Like, that part I think I find really difficult. I think there's some great services. I think, you know, Anangi, Jalakari, all those people who that work there really try really hard. The hospital, they actually all are very passionate and try their best to run the services. Sometimes they get a lot of flack, like a lot of negative comments, but, you know, I think they all do a really good job. It's very challenging running a small business. Like, even though I did accounting and had an accounting degree, I never knew how difficult it is to run a small business. It's like particularly the food industry, it's a perception that you make a lot of money from food, but that's not the case. You have to put a lot of work into it, lots of work, and it's, yeah. But I'd never regret the chance to do it because it's something that you just can't learn from a textbook or from going to lectures. You just have to do it to learn. And also every year we have had the cafe. Since we've had the cafe, we've had plans in place. This year we do this year we do that, next year we do that. So like I've been waiting 2.5 years just for new windows to go in. So like it's a waiting thing. You learn to be patient and you learn that you can't do it all at once, even though you want to have the cafe all beautiful all at once. You can't do that, otherwise you'll have to end up shutting your doors because you can't afford to. So it's just learning to be patient, learning to manage with what you've got and try and improve on what you've got until you can get better.
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0: These are ordinary women with extraordinary lives. They are the first in their field. Dame Quentin Bryce, academic, lawyer, mother, community and human rights advocate, university college principal, Governor of Queensland, and the first woman appointed to the role of Governor General of Australia, a pioneer in contemporary Australian society.
1: Dame Quentin Bryce is patron of the National Pioneer Women's Hall of Fame. Early in 2014, we decided to write to Dame Quentin to invite her to celebrate International Women's Day 2015 with us. We also wanted Dame Quentin to help us announce the upgrade to our Ordinary Women, Extraordinary Lives, First in Their Field exhibition. Given that Dame Quentin is still such a busy woman, we didn't expect to get a response so quickly. But within a couple of weeks of the letter leaving here, we received a handwritten acceptance from Dame Quentin. We were absolutely thrilled and then went straight into panic mode. One of the first things that Quentin said to us when she arrived was, "Please drop the dame." That was a hard thing to do over the course of the next 4 days, but Quentin reminded us on several occasions. Some of the excerpts you hear are from Quentin Bryce's address at our International Women's Day, held on the lawns of the National Pioneer Women's Hall of Fame.
2: Women share powerful bonds across language, culture, race, religion. Bonds that go deep, bonds that are strong, that speak a universal language. Connections found in our shared commitment to the next generation, to our children and grandchildren.
3: Dame Quentin Bryce grew up in Ilfracombe in central western Queensland, one of four daughters. Her father managed the district's wool scourer and her mother, a teacher, taught her four daughters at home. Dame Quentin remembers the stories and conversations between her parents and their friends. She remembers being included as a child, finding it fascinating and fun. The family moved to Brisbane and Dame Quentin spent her teenage years at a girls' boarding school. There wasn't a thing the girls were led to believe they couldn't do, provided they put the effort in. There was never a hint that being a girl was a limitation they had to learn to live with. Dame Quentin went on to the University of Queensland and graduated in 1965 with Arts and Law degrees. She became one of the first women to be accepted to the Queensland Bar. It was at university that she discovered there were women and girls who'd been taught things were different for men and women, that some women had grown up believing they weren't as capable or worthy as their brothers, husbands, sons and fathers. This realisation demonstrated to the young woman from Ilfracombe that the personal is indeed political.
2: Generations have fought for the rights that we enjoy today. Feisty, visionary, courageous women. They broke down barriers to education, to the professions, to good jobs and working conditions, to economic benefits, maternity leave, reproductive rights, to protection from discrimination, to refuge from domestic violence. Inspiring leaders, dedicated followers, the finest ideals.
3: The young Quentin married Michael Bryce. Later, the youngest of their five children spent time at the Brisbane Royal Children's Hospital. Dame Quentin became the first national president of the Association for the Welfare of Children in Hospital. The first priority for the association was to open up visiting hours for parents and siblings. The association was seen as threatening, contentious, and disruptive. But they got through in the end. Again, the personal is political.
0: Dame Quentin Bryce has over 40 years of experience in reform, community building and leadership roles. In 1968, she was the first woman appointed to tutor and lecturer at the University of Queensland Law School. In 1978, she was appointed to the Fraser Government's National Women's Advisory Council, becoming the council's convener in 1982. She became the first director of the Queensland Women's Information Service and later the Queensland director of the Human Rights and Equal Opportunity Commission. For 5 years, she served as the Federal Sex Discrimination Commissioner. She then became the founding chair and chief executive officer of the National Childcare Accreditation Council, before going on to the Women's College at the University of Sydney. In 2003, she was appointed the Governor of Queensland, and on 5th of September 2008, Dame Quentin Bryce was sworn in as Australia's 25th and our first female Governor-General.
3: Throughout her personal and professional life, Dame Quentin has listened to people's stories. She says storytelling is in all of us, that it is how we talk to one another and how we feel like we belong to something bigger and wiser than ourselves.
2: I acknowledge the debt of gratitude I owe to wise Indigenous women who have taught me across my life what it means to be an elder. I always include a women's meeting in my program. I know that that's the way to find out about the matters that mean most to me about people's lives. Women leaders from every sector, from academia, NGOs, health, family planning, business, lawyers, teachers, in Cyprus, Brunei, Nauru, Ethiopia, Tuvalu, Jordan, the Solomon, South Korea, around a table, in a hospital garden, on a mat in the Zaatari refugee camp on the Syrian border. Universal themes shine through these conversations, and again, deep concerns are sown. Universal themes shine through these conversations, and again, deep concerns are spoken about advancement.

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This episode was produced by Diana Newham, Erica Hamilton, Trudy Fullerton and Joy Taylor. Music by Deanne Booth and Beck Matthews. Excerpts are from Quentin Bryce's 2015 International Women's Day Address at the National Pioneer Women's Hall of Fame in Alice Springs. 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
0: All right, let's just publish this thing. 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When we're live, we'd love to hear from you.

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1: So my name is Dennis, and I was born in Kenya, Nairobi, Kenya. I've been born in the city and raised in the city, and all my life I've just lived and stayed in different cities around the world. And I didn't really expect that I was going to be in Alice. It's in the middle of Australia, in the desert. And, you know, I had never been in such kind of a place in my life before. And that was awesome to be here. Absolutely fantastic. So I came here and it got work, and I decided to settle. And so, because, you know, once you fall in love with a place, then I don't see the reason why you shouldn't stay there. Alice Springs is one of those places where you can really, really grow yourself. The destruction is very minimal, in the sense there's not much that is going on. And so the only time that you have is actually to grow yourself, concentrate on your job, concentrate with your friends, grow yourself. And that's really possible when you're in Alice Springs. And that's what I've loved about this place is since I came here, got my job, got my thing going. When I used to live in Turkey, this is something that I learned as well when I was in Turkey, that I found here, is diversity, right? You meet people from what? Canada, you meet people from Brazil, all these places. They are here in Alice Springs. There's a lot of foreigners here in Alice Springs, people who come. And that enables you to make connections with different people. But as well, they're looking for the same thing. They're looking forward to making connections with other people. People are really genuine. And when you get genuine people, then it's really hard to let that go, because then you have this sort of intense, deep connection with them. And it's not superficial. When something is not superficial, then if it's real, then it makes you happy. You know, you can be able to sort of talk to people about your life issues. They can be able to accommodate you with whatever is going on. And that is the problem of being a foreigner in a different country, is you go and people are superficial. Trust me, you cannot live there. Because then if you have issues, you won't have created friends to talk to. The people won't understand what you're going through. So I'm learning new things about Alice every day, and I'm falling in love with this place. Obviously, the fact that I'm here, it's even satisfying to be part of playing a role of tackling the small challenges that Alice is facing, growing the community, helping, you know, to make it a better place for tomorrow. And that's just, it's really good, because then I get so much support from the people, from the community, from my friends, family, and yeah. So that's why I'm gonna keep staying in Alice Springs.
0: Many Voices, One Place is produced by ACCC Community Radio with the support of the Northern Territory Government. 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

too. The warthog, the staphylococcus, and the anteater. All drinking 5-pound beers by the litre. It's all right, she says. You don't have to pay, 'cause he's a member. Wearing nothing.

Yo, yo, it's your boy, Jed Evan, streaming live at ACCC Community Radio. Shout out goes to my cuz S. Evan and my other cuz Tysel Dixon. Safe trip back home. Peace.

0: Many voices, one place.
1: My name is Darcy Davis. I grew up in Alice Springs. Now, growing up in Alice Springs, you can kind of take it for granted. There's often an attitude amongst your peers like, oh, this is a bit of a hole, it's a bit of a dead town, and people kind of, you know, kids who grow up here don't really appreciate it until they move away and have some kind of contrast from it. I was lucky enough to go earlier, so I moved to China with my family and was away for 2 years. And then coming back to Alice after that was kind of like completely refreshed, and I came back to it with a different perspective. So I didn't have to wait till after school to go and come back. So coming back to town, I could really see that it's what you make it, this town. If you want something to happen, you don't sit around and complain that, oh, this town's too boring. You put on an event, you do something awesome, because it's really up to you, and there's kind of this radical self-responsibility which breeds really extremely unique and original people through that. So I feel like the percentage of unique, awesome artists and musicians is so high, concentrated in this area. And you look around and you wonder why that is. And I think it is for that reason that we're not relying on somebody to put on a show for us, or to some kind of like laser skirmish facility or something like that to keep us entertained. Yeah, we have to just bring it ourselves, and that breeds a certain type of person.
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2: Good morning, everyone in Alice Springs and Tanner Creek. It's S7 and Big T. Back at it again. Like to give a shout out to my family back at Butler. I'd like to give a shout out to my boys, the Butler Thunders. Yeah, let's get it, boys! And you're listening to ACCC.

0: 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Justice, here we come.
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0: many voices, one place.
1: My name is Ciara Buckley. I was born in County Cork in Ireland. And the reason I came to Alice Springs was because I was travelling around Australia and I ran out of money and I ended up here. No money in my bank account, and I thought this is a good place to make some money. There's not a whole lot of similarities really. Maybe some of the people, there's a lot of Irish people here. The difference is there's plenty. I guess the landscape is the first thing that stands out in my mind, and the four-wheel drives. There's so many differences really. What I like about the community, I find people are really, really friendly, and I like the way my friends that I've made in Alice Springs look out for me. If I need something, I can call anyone and somebody, you know, people help me out really quickly, which is a little bit different to home. People aren't so generous, I don't think, which is really nice. That's probably my favourite thing about the community. And the place, I really love the landscape and the skies. That might sound strange, but I love the evening skies and the morning skies. What I find hard and difficult, I suppose, being sometimes maybe a little bit homesick because it's the furthest place in the world from Ireland. I miss my family and friends, which is what makes it a little bit challenging. But what's challenging about the community? I honestly don't think there's many challenges. Here, I think things are very easy. It's been very easy for me to find work and meet people, and there's lots to do. So that's the reason why I choose to stay, is because of friends and work.

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Yo, what up, Alice Springs? This is Tobias Hume at ACCC. Just love to give a shout out to my family back in Catherine. Stay strong till I get back. Another shout out to my fam in back at URR College. Stay strong, make strong choices, work hard, and be respectful, and most of all, have fun.

0: Many voices, one place.
1: Well, my name is Sarah Morocco. I own the Coffee Horse, and I've been Alice Springs just over a year now. I was originally from southeast Gippsland in southeast Victoria, on the coast there in a small coastal town. I came to Alice Springs initially because of employment, and I knew there was lots of work opportunities here, but also because I was ready for a drastic change in environment, having lived in the city for a few years. And there's no more drastic change than coming to the outback, I guess. The big differences between where I grew up and here, I guess, while both country towns, there's a lot more artistic opportunity here and a lot of more professional, I guess, employment opportunity. It's definitely more diverse than the area I grew up. A lot of the community in Alice Springs aren't initially from here. They're like me, people who have managed to find their way into the desert. So it's nice to be amongst such diversity and learn different things from the people who bring all their knowledge from their different backgrounds. That's a big part of what I love about Alice Springs, the diversity of the community. Obviously nature, I'm sure everyone would agree with me when I say that the landscape, the fact that we can look up and see the McDonald Ranges on the horizon and have the Westmax or Eastmax access every weekend, and yeah, the outdoor lifestyle that Alice Springs lends is a big part of why I choose to continue to stay in Alice Springs. What I find challenging about... Actually, I don't find too much challenging about living in Alice Springs. I think when you're surrounded by great people and the opportunity to be involved in so many different community events, and I feel like I'm constantly learning, constantly growing here, and that's probably the main reason why I'll continue to stay. Yeah, it's an honour to be in Alice Springs, really, and be living in such a beautiful part of the world.
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0: All right.
1: The Party's Over is the first song that I wrote for Cold Chisel. It was originally called Let Me Not Forget Me. It had a completely different set of lyrics. Those lyrics were very personal and probably a little bit too personal, and I wanted to... So I wrote a completely new set of lyrics and called it The Party's Over. It was always from the beginning, with both sets of lyrics, it was always sung by Ian, and as a great showcase for his voice, as it is now and was then.

0: Many voices, one place.
1: Hello, my name's Amy Noonan, and I was born at Rockhampton Dam Station. It's a small community. It's northeast of Tennant Creek, I think. Yeah. I came to Tennant Creek because I was looking for a job, a better job, and a better life, because at home, small community, and then you can do a lot of things that here in Tennant Creek. Meet lots of people, have friends. Been living here in Tennant Creek for 4 or 5 years now, and working different jobs here. Went back at Bush, stayed for a while, then came back to Tennant. And I'm here working at Minkana. I find it's really good here, meeting families and friends here too. A lot of tourists come and ask questions too. Yeah, what sort of life we have, and you know. The people used to live in Tennant Creek before. I do painting. I do lots of kind of landscaping, bush tucker, do patterns, and that's when I start working at Pete Pellas. And I start working there doing dot painting, and then just keep working. You know, my painting start getting better and better, yeah. Yeah, when we do our painting, you like bush tucker, we tell stories. How to catch like goanna, or how to look for them, what sort of plant, and you know, where to look for them, and what time season, what time it is to go look for them. Yeah, I like living in Tennant Creek. It's like home for me now.
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1: Good morning, I'm Shannon Kirkwood. The United States says the Strait of Hormuz has fully reopened and oil tankers are moving through unimpeded. US President Donald Trump signed a memorandum of understanding yesterday aimed at ending the war with Iran. The Iranian president signed remotely. Mediators are scheduled to meet in Switzerland today for initial negotiations to implement the agreement. US Vice President J.D. Vance says so far there are positive signs.
2: I think the president's peace plan in Iran is already bearing real fruits for the American people. Last night, 12.5 million barrels of oil went through the Strait of Hormuz. That is a high since the beginning of the conflict. Oil prices are down nearly at their level from the pre-war conflict. Gas prices dropped below $4 a gallon today for the first time since the conflict.
1: Meantime, Iran's supreme leader says President Trump pushed for the MOU out of desperation. A defence and security expert warns of long-term implications for Australians, even with a reopening of the Strait of Hormuz. Macquarie University's Associate Professor Adam Lockyer spoke to National Radio News about the challenges ahead.
3: Everything from food through to manufacturing is going to be affected for some time to come.
1: Disability advocates will learn if their evidence has swayed a parliamentary inquiry to recommend changes to the planned overhaul of the National Disability Insurance Scheme. The inquiry was due to hand down its report earlier this week, but that's been delayed until this afternoon. Disability groups and NDIS participants told the inquiry the changes may lead to people dying and increase complexity for support providers. The federal government says it wants to make billions of dollars in savings to stop the scheme from growing at an unsustainable pace. Ukrainian drones have again struck a Moscow oil refinery overnight. It's the second time this week Ukraine has targeted the oil facility after a drone attack halted operations at the refinery on Tuesday, while Russia has fired missiles at the Ukrainian capital. Australia, meantime, has announced a further $100 million in military support for Ukraine to help fend off Russia's invasion. The United Arab Emirates has passed a resolution to curb social media access for young people. Social media platforms have 12 months to review and remove all accounts created by those under 15 or face a total ban. Australia was the first nation to introduce social media age restrictions. Britain, Canada, Indonesia, Malaysia, Turkey and several European countries have made similar moves. And former AFL great Tony Modja has been seriously injured after a truck accident on his property in South Australia last night. To sport now, Fremantle has defeated Geelong by 9 points in Perth overnight, overcoming a 28-point deficit in the second quarter to claim a 14-15-99 to 14-6-90 win. Luke Jackson produced a match-winning effort, finishing with 28 disposals, 3 goals, 9 tackles and 25 hit-outs. Coach Justin Longmuir says there is room for improvement.
4: Clearly got our kicking boots on at half-time and we would kick 7 straight in the third. And then I thought we'd ground out the last. There's some things we need to do a little bit better in the last, but I thought we'd ground out a really solid win. So,
1: at the FIFA World Cup, Czechia and South Africa have played out a 1-1 draw. Switzerland and Bosnia and Herzegovina are currently on the pitch in LA. Later today, co-hosts Mexico play South Korea.
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1: Koe tau kauwhaa tāhen I e whiohe a kakahi katoa I Alice Springs, no Central Australia. Koe tau kau he lau, pe lau he kau. He tokanga e tau fohe, tākanga e tau fohe, e mau mau luta e nofo. Belonging is about a sense of connection and of being a contributing member to the harmony and wellness of Alice Springs and Central Australia.

0: What do you do to help others feel they belong here?
1: Nau kau whakataha I ono whakatu o ai Association o I Kakai Pasifiki I Northern Territory, ko I Pacific Islands Council of Northern Territory, Malo. I was part of the group that started the Pacific Islands Council of Northern Territory, and the purpose is for the PICNT is to gather all the Pacific Islands who are living in the Northern Territory and continue to build relationship, build stronger communities while they're here in Central Australia. Malo bitu.

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The soundtrack was made by Katanga Jr.

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I want to do a shout out to my Rooster Boys and families out there in Tea Tree. 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
1: My name's Lou. I've just moved to Alice Springs from Sydney about a month ago. And I came up here because my partner got offered a job at Karma Music. But I've spent a lot of time here traveling through over the last few years. And ever since the first time I came to Alice, I just got a really great sense for the place. I liked the small community nature of it and the expansive desert that surrounds it and the interesting, bizarre and quirky people that I came across and the dynamic cross-cultural interactions that happen as you're wandering down the streets. And it has always captured my imagination. So the first really good opportunity we got to move out here, I jumped on and just wanted to make it happen. When I was living in Sydney, I was part of a really dynamic underground arts and music scene. All my friends live in warehouses in the suburb of Marrickville, and there's this really active grassroots community that put on events and arts and are coming up with quirky ways to engage with public space. And when I came out to Alice, I noticed that a lot of people who have really similar values and interests have all congregated out here. A lot of them, like me, have come out from the East Coast and have had experience in these similar communities. And so there's this real vibrant mishmash of people who want to play music and dance in the desert and be creative in with their arts practices. And that familiarity really struck me. It's strange that moving from such a big city to a small town hasn't been much of a cultural shift in that sense, because there are so many like-minded people out here.
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9: If you were offered tens of thousands of dollars in interest-free loans and subsidies in exchange for having children, would you do it?
10: A tempting offer. Well, that is the offer the government of Hungary has been making in an effort to confront the country's chronic underpopulation. After taking power 16 years ago, the country's then prime minister, the ultra-conservative Viktor Orban, introduced a slate of aggressive policies to encourage more people to have babies because Hungary's population was shrinking.
9: And it's not just Hungary. Fertility rates have been falling around the world for years now. And plenty of countries have been trying policies similar to Hungary's. But do any of them actually work? Or are declining fertility rates an inescapable symptom of being a developed nation in the 21st century? From the BBC, I'm Tristan Redman in London.
10: And I'm Asma Khalid in Washington, D.C. And today on The Global Story, why are people having fewer babies? And will anything make them have more?
9: Stephanie Hegarty, so great to have you back on the show.
11: Great to be back. Thanks for having me.
10: Yeah, it's Welcome. A pleasure. I wasn't on with you last time, so thanks. It's really nice to be able to speak.
9: So to get into this story about fertility rates and demographic changes, Asma and I brought back friend of the show, Stephanie Hegarty, the BBC's global population correspondent. Now, Stephanie's been reporting this story on the ground in Hungary. And I began by showing Stephanie and Asma a very interesting photo that I encountered. It's of a Hungarian government billboard, and it features a beautiful couple looking quite cozy together. And in Hungarian, the billboard reads, "Support for young, married, expectant parents, action plan for family protection." But it's not so much what's written on the billboard that interested me. Now, this is a question for both of you, Asma and Stephanie.
10: It's a test. Yes.
9: Do you recognize the couple in the picture?
11: No.
4: Asma?
10: No. I mean, they looked a bit like that for a second. There was that meme off that you saw that went around everywhere.
11: Oh, yeah.
10: Do you know that meme where it's like...
11: the guy who's checking out some other girl.
10: Yes, yeah, yeah. Am I right, Tristan?
9: Very good, Asma.
10: Wow. Really?
11: That is some good meme knowledge. What do they call this guy again? There's a name for
4: They're
11: him.
4: They're called distracted boyfriend or guy looking at another girl.
10: So for
4: listeners, this is the famous meme that you're likely to have seen a lot on social media, where there's a couple walking down the road and the guy in the couple is turning around and checking out another woman in a red top who's just walked past. Now, so what we're seeing in the Hungarian billboard is actually... not the girl that the guy is checking out, but his actual girlfriend.
10: Yeah, I was wondering which girl. Yeah, let's go back to that for a sec.
4: Sitting on a sofa and they're having a cuddly moment and they're looking very happy and they're promoting why it's good to have kids in Hungary. So my question to both of you, given that this couple are arguably the couple on planet Earth who maybe have famously some tension in their relationship, do you think you would advise them to have a family together?
11: Maybe they've been through a lot of therapy and work through their issues. Who knows?
4: What do you think?
10: Who am I to judge?
11: Exactly.
4: That was some very good fence sitting there, Asma. Well done. Well, this takes us to the main meat and veg of what we're here to talk about today. Attempts by the Hungarian government to get people to have more babies. Now, Hungary is a particular example of a country in the developed world. There are many which have declining birth rates. But Hungary is a particularly intriguing case study and you've been reporting on it, Stephanie. Why is Hungary so interesting in this story?
11: So I went to Hungary because, not only because they have this fascinating example of what happens when you try to throw a lot of money at this issue of fertility decline, but also because the BBC World Service is launching a new Hungarian service. So a platform in Hungarian for a Hungarian audience that will look at news, politics, but also society and culture. So Hungary in 2010, when Viktor Orban came into power, he embarked on these really ambitious pronatalist policies. So policies to convince people to have more children. And he threw a huge amount of money at the problem. Probably, arguably, more than any other country in the world. It was 4 to 5% of GDP, billions every year. And it was a whole array of policies to try and convince people to have babies. And there is an upfront payment, which is quite a lot of money that couples can get. It's about $35,000 that couples can get when they promise to have children. And they have to have them within the next 5 years. Then there's tax breaks that increase with every child that you have. There's really generous maternity pay. You can take 3 years off work and still get paid if you decide to go back to work early.
10: 3 years off work.
11: Yeah, that will be stunning for Americans, I imagine.
10: Yes, you're lucky if you get 5 months, and that's extraordinarily generous.
11: But then you can also get mortgage subsidies, subsidies to help renovate your home, to buy a bigger car. They also increased the number of childcare places across the country quite dramatically. So there was really wide range of help and a lot of it financial for young couples once they promised and once they delivered on that promise to have more kids.
10: Are these policies available across the board, regardless of your income, regardless of your marital status even?
11: No, these policies were designed only for married couples, only for heterosexual couples, and designed in such a way that they're only available to people in the formal job market, and the informal job market is, I think, just under 15%, so pretty big in Hungary.
10: Oh, wow.
11: And they're also tied to income. So the richer you are, the better you're going to fare in all of this.
10: Hmm.
11: So all of these were initiatives by Viktor Orban, and he was quite upfront when announcing this, and his government was quite upfront, that the objective was to have Hungarian babies.
12: We are living in times when there are fewer and fewer children born in Europe.
11: Rather than supplement the population with immigrants.
12: For the West, the answer to that challenge is immigration. For every missing child, there should be one coming in, and then the numbers will be fine.
11: Fertility is declining in most of Western Europe, in the US, but our populations on the whole continue to grow, partly because of immigration.
12: But we do not need numbers. We need Hungarian children.
11: Viktor Orban was very clear. He said, from the off, we want to get our replacement rate back to the level where we can naturally replace our population ourselves without having to bring people in from abroad.
10: Stephanie, when we look at government initiatives to boost having babies, this is happening in the context of a number of countries seeing fertility rates decline. Here in the United States, for example, the fertility rate is 1.6 births per woman. We've heard a lot about the need for people to have a certain number of children in order to keep the population at a steady rate, to replace the population. What does that mean?
11: So if we want to keep the population stable, forget immigration or outmigration, if you just want to keep the population among the people who are already in the country stable, every couple needs to have 2.1 children over the course of their lifetime. The two is obvious, that's to replace the mom and to replace the dad. And the 0.1 is for those who might die early or die early in childhood. So that is the kind of golden number, 2.1. Mm-hmm. When your fertility rate is at 2.1, your population will be stable irregardless of immigration or emigration.
4: Okay, so this is an issue which is affecting large swathes of the developed world. How did Hungary get into this situation in the first place?
11: So a lot of countries in Eastern Europe after the fall of the Soviet Union saw a lot of emigration and their fertility rates declined because economies were struggling and a lot of young people were leaving. So Hungary, like a lot of other countries in the region, ended up with really low fertility rates. It also had a declining population because so many people were leaving.
4: Well, can we talk a sec about Viktor Orban? How do his political views as a kind of well-known hard right political leader in Europe play into all of this and inform his views on population growth?
11: So this was 2010. It was just around the time that we were starting to see a huge amount of immigrants come into Europe as a result of the Arab Spring and the war in Syria. So this all informed his policy over the next 16 years. And he was very clear, we want Hungarian babies. Hungary thinks differently. We are not willing to offset our population decline with immigrants. So it was definitely a right-wing message, a far-right message in some respects. But it was also very, my sense is, you know, from being in Hungary 2 weeks ago, is that It is quite a popular sentiment.
4: These are things which are deeply, deeply personal for families. What did the families that you met with in Hungary tell you about these policies and how they're affecting them?
11: So we spoke to one very happy family of five children. They said the policies have been really helpful in them building their family, and they were taking advantage of almost all of them. The dad is Mate Gorundi. He's eligible for lots of tax breaks that increase with each child. And the mom, Aggie, she doesn't work at the moment, but if she does go back to work, because she has more than two children, she doesn't have to pay any income tax at all. That used to be, yeah. I mean, it used to be for families of four or more, and now it's for two or more. So any woman with more than two children below a certain age will pay no income tax at all.
10: Five children, though, you mentioned. Wow.
11: Five.
10: Under what? What's the age gap?
11: Under nine.
10: Under nine. Oh, wow.
11: What they told us was they have five at the moment. So,
10: okay.
11: They were really, they spoke glowingly about the policies, and they said that in their neighborhood, they've noticed that big families with four or five kids are quite common. But that doesn't really seem to be borne out by the statistics. But you know, that's a kind of wealthy suburban neighborhood of Budapest. And they're exactly the kind of people that I think Orban and his party were targeting with these policies. But we spoke to several other families. So a couple in the city who have one child so far and plan to have two. And they did take advantage of some of these as well. But they said it didn't actually affect how many children they were going to have. And I think this is the more common experience, that people will, of course, take advantage of the essentially free money that they're entitled to, but that it may not really affect their intentions when it comes to having kids.
4: Do you mean that they were intending to have kids anyway, and that the the government subsidies were just a bonus on top of that?
11: Exactly, yeah.
4: Well, you've also been speaking to a family that's really been struggling to have kids. What did they tell you?
11: So when these loans came out about 5 years ago, you had to promise to have your first child within the next 5 years, or you would be liable for penalty interest. And we spoke to this young couple, Barbara and Levi, who have been doing everything in their power to have a child. And, you know, as soon as they figured out they couldn't conceive naturally, things got really, really complicated for them. They have managed in that time to fit in three rounds of IVF. And when we first met them...
10: Through the loan money, presumably?
11: Yeah, I mean, some of the IVF is sponsored by the Hungarian government, but of course, you know, as with many government schemes, there's a lot of delays. You have to do it in certain government facilities, and those are often far away, hard for people to get to. And yeah, the facility that they used, it was 45 minutes from their house. So Barbara said it was always hard to get off work, that her bosses were understanding, but it was just a nightmare to fit all of this in because she had to go to those particular clinics. So they'd had to do quite a few things on the privately just to speed things up. So it was all very, very bureaucratic and difficult, and is huge. I mean, Barbara had a stack of paperwork that she's been gathering over the years, not only to make sure she does everything by the book so that she can show the government how hard she's tried to have a child, but also to make sure that if it doesn't happen, that they're not on the hook for these huge payments. So when we first met them, it was just the night before they were going back for a blood test. They'd done an embryo transfer 10 days mm-hmm. before, and it was their third time. So they were obviously incredibly anxious, not just about whether they might be pregnant or not, but also, you know, this loan is still hanging over them. What's going to happen if they don't get good news? And yeah, we were with them the following day where sadly they found out that she wasn't pregnant. That was their third attempt at IVF. They may have to go through five rounds to prove that they tried hard enough so that they don't have to pay this penalty interest. And it's a lot of money. Their repayments could quadruple to almost an amount equivalent to Levi, who's a chef, to his salary.
4: Well, we should emphasise that Viktor Orban was just very recently voted out of office, and he's been replaced by a new prime minister called Peter Magyar. Do we know if Magyar intends to pursue the same policies that Orban instituted?
11: It's likely that he will. The policies are popular, and the campaign trail, they've said that they, on the whole, would. At the moment, they've told us that they're reviewing the policies and that they're going to announce their plan soon. But the new government has also said that they're looking at ways to help people who couldn't have the children that they promised they would.
4: I mean, having kids and trying to have kids can at least be, for some people, an incredibly stressful experience. I can't get my head around what it must be like adding that extra layer of stress around loans into the bargain. I mean, how do they feel about all of this?
11: Yeah, I mean, Barbara said it was a huge cloud kind of hanging over her and definitely adding a whole layer of anxiety to an already intensely anxious experience and process. Barbara said she's just not sure she can do another two rounds. It's been so, so difficult.

0: Well, do these incentives ever work, Stephanie? I'm sitting here talking to you from Paris. Now, France has believed itself to be underpopulated since the 17th century. And they've been trying these kind of incentive packages. It's a long time. They've been trying incentive packages almost all of that time. They exist to this day. And France, you know, if France had the fertility rate that it's supposed to have, it would have something like a population of 150 million people. It's way, way short of that. Like, do these things ever work?
1: What do you mean by supposed to have?
0: If France had the same population growth that Britain has, for example, it would be around 150 million in population. As it is, it has a population of almost the same size as Britain's, give or take. But given the size of the country, it should be much, much larger. And they've tried very hard to incentivize people to have children, not just over the last decade, but over literally centuries. And there's no evidence that that's worked. But does it ever work?
1: I mean, some would argue that they did work in Hungary, that they did help to boost the fertility rate over a short period, and that maybe there are a certain section of the population who really would like to have more children, but can't because of finances. But the limits of these policies shows that that section of the population is probably quite small. Most people, if they want to have a large family, they will do their best to do it, whatever their circumstances. Many people just don't.
2: Stephanie, you've explained that falling fertility rates are not distinct to Hungary. This is a trend we've seen in a number of other countries. And I want to know if other nations are looking, if other governments are looking at what Hungary has done. Are they trying to replicate this? Are they taking on other incentive programs of their own, trying to encourage people to make more babies?
1: I think governments will be looking at this, but there will be very few that will be willing to spend this much money, 4 to 5% of GDP. But South Korea has been trying for a long time to boost fertility rates with upfront payments and childcare subsidies and large amounts of money given to couples if they have a child. The South Korean government offers parents upfront payments of about $30,000 per child when the child is born, and then help every month, as well as vouchers to help them pay for childcare and various other incentives. So there is quite a package available to Korean parents when they do have children, but it hasn't made any dint really on the fertility rate. The fertility rate has just continued to drop, actually.
2: It has one of the lowest fertility rates, right, in the world, I was reading?
1: Yes, it has the lowest fertility rate in the world. And it did when they started these programs as well, but it just continued to slide. So I think in a certain sense, it shows the limits of trying to give people money to convince them to have babies. And it just shows how complex that decision is. It certainly seems to help some people. You know, there are demographers who will argue in the past few years, South Korea's fertility rate, it went down to 0.7. That's the lowest.
2: Oh, wow.
1: Lowest in the world and the lowest that the world has ever seen. But it's back up to 0.8 this year. So some people would argue, well, that is the positive effect of all of these policies. And others will argue, well, no, I think they just hit rock bottom and it's just fluctuating.
0: Why is their fertility rate so low, Stephanie?
1: So there are many different theories. Lots of different issues in South Korea, really. The cost of living is very high. The cost of parenting is very high. And that's for a few things that are unique to that region. One is education. So they have this intense cram school culture where parents have to pay for their children to go to school after school to have all of this tutoring. And that's all very expensive. It's highly competitive education scene, highly competitive workplace. So you have a dynamic where people are expected to work very late. And when a couple gets married and has kids, the expectation is the man will continue to work late and the woman will not. The effect of that is twofold. One, that women feel like they end up doing a lot of the domestic work and the childcare, as well as having to hold down a job. And they have to do that on their own. And the theory is that that's not a very attractive prospect for young Korean women anymore. The other thing is that the effect is it creates a lot of discrimination in the workplace. So young women, when they get to the age of getting married and having kids, their bosses start to discriminate against them in the workplace. They're just not expected to be as competitive as men. And so the theory there is that young women are saying, no, I'm not going to get married. I'm not going to have children because I don't want to send my boss the message that I'm not competitive enough. So, yeah, it had that competitive work culture is just not conducive to family life in any way.
2: You mentioned specifically what was going on in South Korea, but broadly, this is happening in so many countries. Do we have a sense of why?
1: The big why it's been happening since the 1950s, I suppose, in many places, is that we have access to really reliable contraception, and that's come along with a huge boom in female education and women entering the workforce. So we now have economies in most parts of the world where both parents do have to work. But in the past 5 years, since the pandemic, we've seen this rapid fertility decline. And that's likely to do with all of the uncertainty that we've seen since the pandemic. So fertility rates did drop during COVID, and that's quite common that when we have crises and we have instability and people aren't sure about the future and people are scared, they naturally, you know, think it's not the best time to have a child. You know, we then had the Ukraine war and the inflation issues that are also global trends. We now have the war in Iran and inflation again. And then these much bigger patterns of instability and insecurity, like a very toxic political environment, social media that is creating a lot more conflict in society. You know, all of these macro patterns contribute to just a feeling of instability, climate change, AI now. I think there are lots of indicators that people are just not feeling as safe or stable about the state of the world.
0: If all the measures that a country like Hungary has thrown at this problem in the last decade and a half haven't entirely worked, are there any tactics that high-level demographers would say, look, you need to try this, this is going to work? Is there anything that's not being tried and might work?
1: Well, there was a lot of consensus around in the 2000s around what was happening in Scandinavia. So take Sweden as an example. They had introduced a whole raft of policies that were, the purpose of them ostensibly was to promote gender equality and a kind of healthier work-life balance. But things like shared parental leave, huge childcare subsidies, made childcare almost free, various other policies that really worked to make having a family and working more cohesive. And I think that they did have an effect on other policies that really worked to make having a family and working more cohesive. And I think that they did have an effect on the society

0: declining population.
1: It may be, and that certainly seems to be the pattern, but we don't know. You know, I don't think there's any hard and fast rule in this. Take Israel as an example. Israel is one of the few OECD, one of the few developed economies that has a replacement rate higher than 2.1. I think their fertility rate is around 3 at the moment. A big chunk of that is because they have Orthodox society where there is a tendency to have really large families, 6-7 kids. But among secular Israelis, the fertility rate is still really high. And that's because of a culture of having children and a philosophy and ideology around survival of the Israeli state and survival of Judaism as a result of the Holocaust, of course, and as a result of their insecure position in the region. So that's culture, ideology, philosophy that's really driving people to have more kids.
2: And don't they have free IVF as well?
1: They do, yeah. And above average spending on pro-family benefits and policies, but certainly nothing in the league of Hungary. So I think it's a good example of how important culture is in this, you know, culture at a wide societal level.
0: Stephanie, I could ask you questions about this all afternoon, so maybe you can come back and do another demographics episode again with us soon. It's been
1: Absolutely.
0: So great talking it through with you. Thank you.
2: It's been so great. Thank you.
1: Thank you. It's a pleasure.
2: That was Stephanie Hegarty, the BBC's population correspondent.
0: And as Stephanie mentioned earlier in the programme, on the 16th of June, the BBC World Service launched a Hungarian language service, BBC News Magyarul, to serve more audiences in Central Europe. Now, BBC News Magyarul will be available on the website, Facebook and Instagram.
2: And if you enjoyed our show today, then we've got to mention that The Global Story is also available as a podcast. That's right, you can find us every weekday wherever you listen to your favorite shows.
0: And that's it from us. We'll be back again tomorrow. Cheerio.

0: pangala nyul kon kon kompong ngayan kapi walugun alaka ngandi anyolo no wiranane momuncho ngara. 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Thursday, June 18th, 10 o'clock cha alibala ama kap mancha Tennant Creek tana testomoro ngalanya os alert. 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Ala parangi pari os alert test angini found kana alangini mula cha pinara. 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Ngalaka apar alambal parinjiki abikala ngalakana osalert.gov.au. 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
1: You got a disability?
2: Yeah.
1: You've got things to sort out?
3: 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I got to sort out Centrelink and NDIS.
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6: 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My name's Jez Conlon. The kind of music that you'll hear will be beautiful, electronic, local, national, international, sometimes weird, sometimes long, sometimes short, sometimes queer, but always a little bit edgy.

There you have it. That was Slim Dusty. And a lot of people are saying we don't get much Slim Dusty anymore, and especially the mob from Moncada. So I decided I'm going to play that for all that mob out of Moncada this morning. Okay, we'll get on with the weather now. Darwin's going to be 23 to 29 degrees. A little bit cloudy later on the day. Alice Springs is sunny, 6 degrees to 15 degrees. Boorloola is sunny, 19 degrees to 27 degrees. Katherine, 19 degrees to 28 degrees. Starting out sunny, but get cloudy during the afternoon. Nullarbor, 23 to 28 degrees. A little bit of rain in Nullarbor. Tennant Creek, going to be cloudy, 12 degrees to 22 degrees. Not much chance of rain in Tennant Creek. 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Yes, that's right, Warramungu Country. 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And the text line number is 0410 218 333. That's the number that you can text us on. Okay, we are going to go back to a bit more music now, and another one from guess who? Old Slim Dusty.

life from the cattle camps, and how we've done us proud to come this far. You were the man with his hat tipped down in front, a singer from down under.

0: Thank you.
1: Just before we go into a bomb talk with Superium, I'm going to let you know on what's happening on the weekend. We got the footy on down at Perkins Reserve this Saturday, and also there's games up in Elliot this weekend. Sporty's going up to play Elliot, women and men. So if you want to go to Elliot or Perkins Reserve, you got two venues this weekend, and the Speedway's on this weekend, and it's all free entry, and around one of the club championships. So get yourselves there Saturday the 20th. Yeah, I like this street stocks, NT sedan, 18 new stars, and a whole heap of different things happening there this weekend. Okay, then we'll go on to Shayla Walsh. Sheila Walsh, she's looking for volunteers for the Tennant Creek Northern Territory show entry gates. If you want to, just pop into Leading Edge and ask for Sheila and go from there. We got a couple of people that have already put their hands up, so it's good to see what's happening there. That'll be great if we can get some more volunteers. Now, tonight at the Memo Club, we've got Joey and the crew. Yeah, Joey and the crew, they'll be there, and there'll be no sign-ins after 9 o'clock, so if you want to get in, get there early, and it'll be a great night of music and a great night of dancing and fun and social activity, getting to talk to all the different people in town and everything like that. So it's great to see that a local band like this, and Joey is quite renowned musician, because he's played with orchestras and he's done lots of different things, and he is a great local artist. Okay, that is Joey and the crew. We're going to go back to music now, and that's Thom Yorke and Superium. Yeah, that's right.

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1: Good morning, I'm Shannon Kirkwood. The US Vice President says the accord between America and Iran is already bearing fruit. J.D. Vance says 12.5 million barrels of oil have flowed through the Strait of Hormuz since it was signed yesterday. Initial negotiations to implement the agreement are scheduled to get underway in Switzerland today. Iran's supreme leader says Iranian officials had worked toward the agreement with sincere concern and goodwill. Vice President Vance insists no frozen Iranian funds will be released until there is progress on the peace deal.
2: They don't get a dollar of unfrozen assets, their money, not our money, but they don't get a dollar of unfrozen assets until they actually perform under the deal.
1: Meantime, a security expert says the diversion of US naval power to the Middle East is having impacts for the Pacific region. The US has had several aircraft carriers rotating through the Middle East as part of its military operations. Even with the new deal, Macquarie University's Associate Professor Adam Lockyer has told National Radio News there will be consequences for the region.
3: That now needs to return to the United States to undergo a round of maintenance and resupply. And that means that those carriers are not going to be available for Indo-Pacific operations for the coming months, which then has sort of a negative downstream consequences for regional stability.
1: The Treasurer denies the government has been amateurish in its handling of its tax reform. Jim Chalmers announced yesterday the 50% extra capital gains tax discount for small businesses will be extended to those with a turnover of up to $10 million, while startup founders and employees will receive an extra 50% concession. The government has faced criticism since its CGT reforms were outlined in the May budget. Speaking to the Nine Network, Dr. Chalmers says it's part of the consultation process.
4: It's all about providing more certainty for investors, more support for small business, more incentives for innovation. And it's not unusual when a government's embarking on significant tax reform for there to be a period of consultation to nail down the implementation details, and that's what we're seeing. That's what we're seeing here.
1: The leaders of a high-profile consultancy are expected to face a grilling from a federal oversight committee today. KPMG announced yesterday it would be withholding requested information because of confidentiality concerns. It has millions of dollars in taxpayer-funded government contracts and is currently dealing with an audit leak scandal and backlash over the treatment of a whistleblower. South Australian Premier Peter Malinauskas has sent his well wishes to AFL great Tony Modra after a serious truck accident. Emergency services say they responded to reports a truck had crashed into a tree at Black Valley yesterday evening, around 90 kilometres south of Adelaide. It's unclear the extent of his injuries. Mr. Malinauskas has described Mr. Modra as an SA icon. To sport, there's just under 24 hours until the Socceroos take on the US at the FIFA World Cup in Seattle. The co-hosts are first in Group D, only ahead of Australia on goal difference. For the US, there is an injury cloud around star Christian Pulisic as he continues to train away from the main group. Co-host Canada are currently in action against Qatar. Earlier today, Switzerland beat Bosnia and Herzegovina 4-1, and Czechia and South Africa played out a 1-1 draw. And Fremantle has defeated Geelong by 9 points in Perth last night, extending its club record winning run to 13 games. Coach Justin Longmuir says there is room for improvement.
5: Whenever you win by a margin, that is the difference in the points tally. Well, we've won by 9 points, I think, and kicked 9 more points. It just feels like we made it a little bit closer than what we needed.
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0: That was Prodigy with a Speedway. Yeah, listen, you're on 8CCC with Old Man Coleman and the Brekkie Show. 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Text line numbers 8402183333. And thank you, all your mob from Moncada, send me in that to get some Slim Dusty on. Yeah, no worries. It happened anyhow, so that's great. That's all. Now we've got a bit of an interview by Kate with the mayor in Alice Springs. Her name is Asta Hill, and it's all about what happened in the meeting. And I'm about to play that now.
1: In the studio with me now, I have the mayor, Asta Hill. Last night was the June Town Council meeting, and we're just going to have a discussion about what went on. Welcome to 8CCC, Big Brekkie.
2: Hi, Kate. Thanks for having me.
1: Let's start off. There's still some issues, obviously, with the IT setup.
2: Since the last meeting, we had technicians come in and look at the technology in the chamber, and it's not a simple fix. We weren't able to reliably fix the problems so that we could have the council meeting in the chamber, and made the call to have the meeting in a separate room in council where we know the technology works, because we just didn't want to risk particularly the live stream not working this time. I'm really glad that we did, because, for the most part, it went off without a hitch. And, it just made for a much more intimate meeting. We can get to this, but it's really positive that the budget passed last night. And one feature of the budget is that we've got money set aside in it to upgrade the technology in the chamber, because it really is an urgent matter that we need to address.
1: What's the proposed timeline on this, that it will be up and running with the new system?
2: That will be a question for the Director of Corporate Services, but they're already doing the investigations. They've obviously provided like a ballpark figure of how much it'll cost. But to be clear, like, it's a pretty wholesale upgrade that's going to occur. So to all of the computers, the screens, the mics, cameras. So, I'd expect that it will be a very involved process. But they're aware that we want this done as quickly as possible.
1: Yeah. So at this stage, we'd say the next council meeting still pretty much going to go ahead as it was last night?
2: I'm not sure. That would be, I think it's probably miraculous if it's done in time for the next meeting, but we'll see. Yeah.
1: So with question time, what sort of effects will it have? Are people better off ringing in for questions or any of that, or that will be determined as well?
2: I think that the arrangement last night worked relatively well. What we had were members of the public in a gallery area, in a separate part of the civic centre, and they were able to view the meeting via a screen, and those who had questions were actually brought into the room that we were in. We couldn't have all members of the public in that room because it's so small.
1: It is.
2: But we were, fortunately able to invite members of the public in for questions. So, it is a little bit clunky, but the most important thing is that members of the public still had access to our meeting, whether in person or online.
1: There seems to be such a good commitment by everyone and encouragement amongst everyone between council and councillors that I've been seeing, and testament to what you guys all put in, I think, at the beginning of that. You're all learning together and carefully explaining anything and giving dues to when people are doing really great work. That came across again last night.
2: I think a hallmark of this new council, which has really shone through in our municipal plan and strategic plan, which we can talk about in a minute, is our focus on community-led governance. So actually, working in partnership with the community in how we make decisions. And that really requires that our processes are accessible to the public. And sometimes these processes are clunky, particularly as we're trying to do things a bit differently. But I can really confidently say that the whole council's engaging in that in really good faith. I think we should start with the budget, municipal plan and strategic plan, because, the budget and the municipal plan

0: stood there and asked people for their feedback on what they thought, also provided the community with information. Yeah, we received a record number of responses from the community.
1: And even that, though, it was a very small percentage of the population. It just shows you, doesn't it?
0: Yeah, that's right. And what I'm hearing from the elected members is that we only want to grow from here.
1: Mm.
0: So, like, this was our first budget, being newly elected and launching into things as big as, you know, a strategic plan, budget, a municipal plan had its challenges. Mm. But we've learned so much from the process, and I'm hearing from the elected members a real commitment to actually engaging in that process earlier next year, so that we're able to put information out to the community, hear back from the community, and ensure that that input is embedded in the next municipal plan that we develop. Because I must say, like, particularly with a number of the written submissions we received, there's so much good stuff in there. Yeah. And don't get me wrong, there are bits that the elected members will be able to pick up and introduce as motions in future council meetings over this next year. So it's not like it all stops with the municipal plan. That's like our kind of blueprint.
1: Mm-hmm.
0: But there's a lot of ideas that we're going to be able to work with, and I just want to thank all of those who provided those particularly detailed submissions, because it's such an incredible resource for our council.
1: That idea of, yeah, bringing it back in, that there may be motions, it'll be into the budget discussions, that just sort of showed it as an organic or live document, but it's actually dealing with all these things that are important to people. You just have to engage them.
0: You know, this council, we've established a really cool process. It's called Council Connects, which is going to be elected members being out in the community, you know, not expecting the community to come to council. We need to meet people where they're at. We also need to focus on proactively engaging with historically underrepresented groups as well, to ensure that we're getting that input and making better decisions. So those council connects are going to be a routine thing that we're doing even outside of the budget process.
1: Oh, wonderful. Yeah, the strategic plan, that was one where your acting CEO, Nicole Battle, congratulated the council on all the work, and obviously all the work that the previous council, because that has been going for a while to get that plan.
0: Yeah, really important to ensure that there's that continuity in the planning from the previous council, acknowledging where there is really excellent material in the plan, but also establishing a plan that this council can really have ownership over, and that this council can incorporate community, you know, because community views are forever changing and these need to be living documents. And I think this council's done a really good job of that. Just an example of that continuity is, you know, we stuck with, in a broad sense, the pillars that the previous council had set, but we put our own kind of, stamp on them, added a bit more kind of like depth and meaning. I'll just quickly recap them. So the first pillar, it's called a great place to live every day. And that's really focusing on what should be core business of council, and really is core business of this council, improving the livability of this town. The next pillar was previously called community safety, and what we've now called it is a safe, supported and strong community.
1: Mm-hmm.
0: And that's really embedding notions of, you know, enhancing community resilience, but also acknowledging that, you know, there are disadvantaged or vulnerable populations that also really need to be supported by our council.
1: Mm-hmm.
0: So there's many different facets to community safety, and I think we've really brought them in to this document and to life.
1: Mm-hmm.
0: Pillar 3 is a healthy and resilient natural environment. Pillar 4 is a thriving and sustainable local economy. And pillar 5 is community-led governance and civic participation. So really bringing to life that objective of, you know, more participatory democracy and bringing the views of the community into our decision-making. I suppose, like, the key sort of themes that came out of our consultation, they related a lot to council's operational activities.
1: Mm-hmm.
0: And again, like, there was some really golden ideas that were put in the submissions and the broader feedback in relation to council operations. So there's going to be a lot for elected members to pick up there.
1: Mm-hmm.
0: There was also a focus on community safety, the environment, and there was particularly a number of questions about this differential rating model that we've adopted. Yeah, it was a really wonderful process, I must say, to have that level of community engagement, to have people asking questions about the differential rating model.

0: model. And certainly I responded directly to a number of emails with questions, but also had people coming into my office asking questions about it. So it was wonderful to actually explain the process of how we got there and why council's view is that this is a fairer rating system for everyone.
1: And having, you know, that sort of feedback, did it also see areas that you probably didn't have enough explanation around or that you might even have done differently?
0: Yeah, I mean, it's kind of hard to answer because this was my first ever budget process, so I was learning everything at once. I think the main thing was being I think next time we'll be even more proactive in getting information out there in really plain English to explain some pretty complex concepts to the community, because, of course, they can only engage when there's, you know, a sufficient level of understanding. And I'm not going to lie, this is really complex stuff. Like, I've spent hours and hours getting, you know,
1: reading, right?
0: into the weeds of differential rating. I never would have imagined that because it's a really technical thing. You know, we had an expert independent consultant who did that review, that rates analysis for us and advised us. And I'm not one to just accept advice on face value if I myself don't have, you know, that base level of understanding of what's being told to me. So yeah, I think next time we might get the information out there to the community even earlier so that there's more time to receive that feedback and then, you know, close that loop by incorporating it into the plans we're developing. Something else I'd really like to update the community on that came out of last night's meeting, which was just a whopper meeting, by the way, like absolutely huge in terms of the number of items we got through and really significant items as well. Council has given the go-ahead to bring Renew Australia in and to really partner with Renew Australia in our efforts to bring more vibrancy and regeneration into our Todd Mall. For any of your listeners who aren't aware, Renew's most well-known projects, I would say, are Renew Adelaide, Renew Newcastle. A more regional one was Renew Campbelltown. It's a tried and tested model that works and that really partners with favourable landlords to open up spaces that have, you know, often historically been closed. So if we look at the Todd Mall, you know, everyone's familiar with the number of roller shutters that we see down constantly. Renew works with those landlords to partner with creatives, emerging businesses and enterprises to bring them into those spaces, to lift the roller shutters and to do it in a really intentional way that drives greater like community interaction with spaces. So it's like a sustained effort at activating the mall and those spaces. Now that we've passed that motion to bring Renew in, we will be like through Renew recruiting a project officer who is going to kickstart that work. Of course, you know, we've got major CBD infrastructure works occurring and I'll call a spade, this has been really disruptive to our traders in the mall. The end result will be amazing, but, you know, we need to accept the pain that they're going through at the moment and support them in any way that we can. And I think at the end of this, the traders, you know, they don't just want to see a beautiful mall with pavers and shading and a wonderful art and cultural trail. They want it to achieve what it's set out to do, which is to regenerate the mall. And this council has acknowledged that that infrastructure work, while it's very important, it needs to be complemented by an initiative that is going to bring people into those vacant spaces. And that's exactly what Renew Australia are going to do. So it's extremely exciting that we've, you know, got the approval to go ahead with that.
1: Because it's a hard thing. You inherited the actual revitalisation of the mall as it is and what we're living through now. And it's been, I think, very tough for everyone. Interestingly, many of the Renew projects, the difficult ones have been malls. It's all about where activity is and that's where it make or break. break a mall, parking, all those sort of things around it. It's going to be interesting to see how they come at it. And as we were sort of speaking a little bit earlier too, it's about the infrastructure of some of those buildings because they have been vacant so long, unfortunately, because that's what's led us to this place.
0: Absolutely. And, you know, the way that I look at it is particularly, you know, in my term as mayor, I want to be able to say hand on heart that we have done everything we possibly can to bring that level of energy and vibrancy back to the mall that I recall, you know, since being a young girl in Alice Springs. And, you know, it is such a cherished part of our town. As you say, there are some real challenges and we need to be upfront about that. But I think by approaching the challenges in a multifaceted way, as we are, you know, not just looking at infrastructure, looking at how we bring people into those spaces, how we lift up those roller shutters, I think it's our best shot to really bring this mall back, you know, to its glory.
1: So when are they going to start getting involved?
0: So now that the motion has passed as of last night, the next steps will be working with Renew to develop a project plan. And I should say, going back to your point, we are really keen for a sort of hybrid model which, you know, leans on the expertise of Renew, but likewise through council's engagement and community engagement ensures that Renew is live to the challenges that are entirely unique to this place.
1: That's right.
0: Because by doing that, I think it has, you know, every chance of success.
1: Everyone will give it their best because we really want it to happen, don't we? We did talk about homelessness last time I spoke with you.
0: Yeah, I'd love to update on that. So at the last OCM, the Ordinary Council meeting, we received a paperback from council officers that I had requested on steps that council could take to implement some recommendations that came from the homelessness sector. We got the paper back and there's, you know, some really short-term, tangible, low-cost things that this council can do to enhance the dignity and well-being of people experiencing homelessness. And as I said to the elected members in the meeting last night, you know, we have 12 times the rate of homelessness of the national average. And it's, we need to be really clear that it's not people's fault that they're homeless. You know, this the experience of homelessness has a structural explanation, and that is that we have chronic housing shortages territory-wide, you know, particularly in Alice Springs. So our wait for public housing here is 10 years, which is just, you know, absolutely devastating. And so I'm really imploring our elected members to approach homelessness from a place of compassion and also, you know, a commitment for council to do things differently. And so the motion, which I'm really happy to say passed last night, is tasking our council to make some, you know, really small but meaningful changes in our commitment to, yeah, enhancing the dignity and well-being of people experiencing homelessness. So some of the short-term actions are, you know, one, to waive pet boarding fees at our animal shelter for people who come into homelessness. And, you know, this might sound like a really small thing, but for someone who has come into homelessness and is looking at, you know, giving up their companion because they have nowhere to house that companion is absolutely devastating. And for our council to be able to say, we're here to alleviate that burden for the time being for you, I think is really significant. Another one, you know, it's only a small one, but still a gesture, I would say, of goodwill is waiving our fees that we charge for provision of a shower with a towel and soap. So at the moment we charge people $16 to use our shower facilities, and that's going to be waived for people experiencing homelessness.
1: Yeah, yeah, things like that are great. And the idea that you need all the levels of government to get to where you need for this was an important point too.
0: There was a misconception that was raised at a previous meeting that, you know, combating homelessness is the responsibility of the federal government. And I really strongly push back against that. You know, every level of government has a responsibility in this space. Another one of the things that came out of the motion was to work with the homelessness sector to provide training to all council staff that are likely to engage with people experiencing homelessness. So that might be our ranger staff. It might also be our library staff or our staff at the Aquatic and Leisure Centre. And, you know, I acknowledged in the meeting, I think a lot of our staff are doing really incredible work already in that space, but it's about building that knowledge and also building our partnerships with the homelessness sector so that we're providing, you know, compassionate but also effective responses when we're engaging with people experiencing homelessness. And then there's some other more medium or longer term initiatives that have been identified, as well as like advocacy work and partnership work. So one example is partnering with local or volunteer organisations to provide free food to people experiencing homelessness or sleeping rough. So that's something we're really actively working on at the moment. But then broader advocacy, and, you know, certainly I'm doing that at every opportunity in Canberra, speaking, you know, advocating for a youth foyer here, advocating for more housing, and that work will keep occurring. But another part of the motion is to just ensure that we've got an actions register that's keeping track of these commitments that we're making and how we're progressing.
1: Yeah, that's important. Well, we're talking about what was August when the previous mayor signed this, and it just shows you, you know, that things do get in the way of this and it takes a while. You know, there was the election and settling in and all that. I suppose it's taken up some of this time. The structure that you're putting in place allows for that to just keep growing and building on what you've put the time already into.
0: What I'm hearing is that this council's really committed to ensuring that our commitments and our plans are not just documents that gather dust. We have a responsibility to deliver on commitments that we make, and that's exactly what, you know, the council demonstrated last night in passing that motion.
1: Now, we haven't got a lot more time. What do you want to sort of finish up with?
0: I'm in your hands. I could talk about Newlandia.
1: I'd seen that you'd requested that the Prime Minister would like to put that on his agenda, but he was not available, unfortunately.
0: Yeah, look, I wasn't expecting that he'd be able to make
1: it.
0: But I think what that signifies more so is, you know, what we see time and again is we have politicians who fly into town when things go wrong or when tragedies occur. And I'm certainly supportive of our representatives paying close attention to these issues and working with the community to provide responses. So I don't detract from that at all. But I likewise think that it is really important that key decision makers are aware of good things that are happening and positive things that are occurring in our town. And so that's why I extended the invitation, because it's Newland Skate and Play Precinct is just the most wonderful example of what we can achieve when we work with the community and we provide really positive spaces for the community, and particularly for young people. So, yeah, I really wanted for the Prime Minister to be able to see that. But, yeah, there will be a number of other elected officials that have been invited to that event and should be present.
1: Yeah, and it's going to be a big event. I suppose we do need to just mention the question time. So there was a question put that was a extension of a question that was put last meeting. So I think it's important enough to take on, even noting that this is underway of looking at approaches for this. But this was with Dr. Fiona Walsh bringing up the fact of the South Terrace ancient tree that got taken down earlier this year.
0: And just to take a step back, Dr. Fiona Walsh is a highly respected ecologist who has lived in this town for decades and has, you know, really important relationships with the community and with traditional custodians of this community. And the questions that she's brought to council were pertinent, and it was really important that, from my perspective, that I demonstrated that council would be taking steps following the questions that she'd raised. So just for background in terms of the tree, the sacred tree on South Terrace, because it was emergency works that were done to a sacred tree, there was a notification that had to be provided to ARPA, so the Aboriginal Areas Protection Authority. So that process is on foot, and certainly we shouldn't be interfering with those processes because they're legislated processes. But I think Fiona's questions went to the heart of some other core issues, which, you know, particularly around how we engage with our traditional custodians, even in making emergency decisions. And I need to be clear that in relation to that tree, it was like an operational decision that was made. So elected members are not involved in that. Basically, following Fiona's question, and our director of infrastructure provided some answers, but Dr. Gordon, following that, I introduced a motion without notice. So, you know, good governance in council is to generally provide notice of motions that you're planning to introduce so that officers can be prepared as well as elected members. But given that this question in relation to the sacred tree had been brought up again and that, you know, over the course of two meetings we were being provided with information from the director, I thought it was important to introduce a motion to just really kick off a process for elected members. The motion ultimately passed, and what it is asking for is like a review of the processes that occurred. It's basically ensuring that our elected members have more information about what occurred and it to provide us with an opportunity to look at how we are engaging in these processes more broadly to ensure that we're engaging, you know, in best practice in how council engages with sacred sites. That's been passed. We'll be getting more information back from officers, and then we're going to be able to continue that conversation. It's giving elected members a bit more involvement and oversight into the processes that occur so that we can provide input.
1: What I saw from the discussion that went on, which was interesting in itself and very generous, I suppose, of council for it to go on in that way. But to me, there really did a few times in that discussion show that these are two very different things that are being talked about, different, I wouldn't say worlds. Even when you start talking about sacred sites, sacred, when you talk about processes, all sorts of things, not meeting that other discussion. And
0: I see what you're saying. It like the language almost sanitizes it, doesn't it? Yeah. Mm. And look, there was lengthy discussion. Mm. It was more heartfelt discussion about the cultural significance of sites and the responsibility that we have as council in relation to those sites. And, you know, there was discussion about honouring that tree and the need to engage really meaningfully and properly and respectfully with not only Lurituba but, you know, traditional custodians that speak to that site. That conversation, it reached a point. I didn't necessarily get the outcome that I wanted from that discussion, but I think the really positive thing is that we've passed that initial motion to get the information that we need to continue these discussions. It doesn't stop here. This is the beginning of a really important process. And so, yeah, I do hear what you're saying. Ultimately, the motion that passed was the one that I've described, but it was really significant to me. I really benefited from the language that Dr. Walsh used, and that was really helpful in terms of how we approached that discussion. But, yeah, as I said, it's a complex process. We're taking an important step here, but also just being mindful that there are technical legislated ARPA processes. So, yeah, we need to be mindful of how they interact. I think, as you say, it's really positive that we were actually, you know, discussing such a significant site in the way that we did. But, yeah, there's certainly a lot to learn and to improve there.
1: Fantastic. Now, you're heading off to Canberra. There's a number of you heading there. And what's actually going to be happening down there?
0: A number of elected members are joining me in Canberra for the ALGA conference. That's the Australian Local Government Association. There's a number of workshops that we're going to be attending. I'm going to be attending workshops with a focus on regional local governments, but there are also some urban ones as well. There's also the ALGA council meetings that I'll be attending as a representative. While I'm in Canberra, I'm also going to be giving evidence in a public hearing being conducted by the Standing Committee on Regional Development in relation to local government funding. Mm. And this is a really important opportunity because I've said this before, but the fiscal sustainability of local governments like Alice Springs Town Council is a really significant issue because we deal with such inflated costs, workforce challenges, just the cost of delivering infrastructure and services here is so high. And we are often disadvantaged in the ways that we can access funding to support the work that we do. It's an incredible opportunity that I'm going to be able to speak at that public hearing, and I believe that there will be the Mayor of Barkly Regional Council, Sid Vashist, will be giving evidence alongside me in a round table. So it's really good that we're coinciding that opportunity with the ALGA conference while we're all in Canberra.
1: We look forward to hearing what comes out of all of that time in Canberra. Hopefully that sets things in motion that are going to improve things for us up here in NT.
0: We have to keep advocating, absolutely.
1: Brilliant. All right. Well, thanks for joining us, Asta. That's the Mayor, Asta Hill.
0: Thanks, Kate.

0: All right, all right.
1: Can't walk in with that.
0: All right. Is DJ Ian speaking?
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0: All right, thanks, Jen. Come on, Banter.
4: That was the Black Eyed Peas, yeah, no music. Okay, we're going to go on to the news directly, and it's 8CCC Community Radio 102.1 coming to you live from Warramunkie Country with Old Man Coleman, The Brekkie Show. I'll be back again next Wednesday. Hope you all have a great weekend, and if you're playing footy, stay healthy and have a great day.

0: Music NT's Bush Bands Bash is on again in Ubuntu this September, featuring 10 Indigenous acts, all selected from remote communities. 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

0: 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It's 5 o'clock somewhere.
1: It's always on 5 in Margaritaville, come to think of it.
0: Yeah, I heard that.
1: You've been there, haven't you?
0: Yes, sir.
1: I've seen your boat there.
0: I

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1: Many voices, one place.
2: Jackson Wilson Young, born in Melbourne. I moved with my dad when I was 11 years old. He applied for a job up here. He wanted to get away from the city, so we moved up here. I lived here for 6 years, and I moved back to Melbourne. Been there for about a year or so now, and come back to Tennant Creek for the Golden Nugget. The Golden Nugget is a very special tournament in Darts Australia. You win, you get a Golden Nugget, obviously, a lot of money. I made semi-finals last year, hoping to do better this year. As soon as I moved up here, I came to this club, the Memorial Club in Tennant Creek, and there was a few guys here, and I asked if I could throw some darts. And one of the blokes named Alan Scott, and he said, yeah, sure. He gave me a set of darts, and I've been playing since then. I started off without not hitting the board, and then I just practiced and practiced and practiced, and my dad gave me a few tips along the side, and I got good and started travelling and building my rankings up and confidence and all that. I went to the UK in March to play in the Youth World Championships to represent Australia. That was a big experience for me. So I basically travelled Australia playing darts.
3: And you learned all of that here in Tennant Creek?
2: Yep, and to my dad. My dad, he used to play, and then he just, I guess he got old and gave it up. So I took his footsteps, and I'm basically good now. I'm in the top 10 in Australia, yep.
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My name is Elise Schooley. I am a lawyer at the Central Australian Women's Legal Service, or CALS, and one of your hosts of Sisters-in-Law. I'd like to acknowledge that we are broadcasting from unceded Aranda country. It is a privilege to live and work on this beautiful country. We would also like to acknowledge any Aboriginal and Torres Strait Islander listeners tuned in today. For those tuning in to Sisters-in-Law for the first time today, Sisters-in-Law is a weekly show about issues affecting women in all their diversity across Central Australia and the Barkly region. Today, I'm going to be doing a show by myself, and I'm going to be having a chat about the recent proposed changes to the Care and Protection of Children Act in the Northern Territory. Now, this is a key piece of legislation in the child protection space here. I will now refer to this as the Act throughout the rest of today's show. Today will be very legal and a policy-heavy conversation. It will also touch on some sensitive areas. This is an important reminder that this is not legal advice and to take care of yourself when listening today. If you're not in the right headspace to listen to this episode, you can turn it off and come back to it another day when you're feeling better, or you can just not engage with it today. Just take care of yourself when listening. So the bill to change the Act has been called the Every Child Matters Bill, which I will now refer to as the bill throughout the rest of the episode. There have been talk of this from the Country Liberal Party, or the CLP, government about reforming the child protection space and legislation since about last year. But this bill was introduced after the death of Kumanjai Little Baby. The bill is currently before Parliament, and the Legislative Scrutiny Committee held an inquiry into the bill and sought input from various stakeholders in the Northern Territory about their positions on this proposed bill. In the end, the committee received 150 submissions, held 2 days of public hearings, and is due to report on their findings on the 8th of July 2026. CALS and various other legal services in the Northern Territory put in joint submissions through the Northern Territory Legal Assistance Forum. Some of these legal services included the Northern Australian Aboriginal Justice Agency, otherwise known as NAJA, Legal Aid Northern Territory, the Central Australian Family Law Unit, otherwise known as CAFLU,